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10: Hey there, I'm Brett Thomas. An Australian has spoken of his involvement in rescuing two workers trapped underground in Nepal. As the desperate search continues for survivors of the devastating floods on the Tibet border, Aussie geologist Arnold Dix told Seven he helped plan a daring escape for two men that meant the army had to blow up a boulder.
11: It's given everyone hope. I mean, those men that you can see there have been in total darkness, trapped underground now, well, since before you were talking to me a week and a half ago.
10: It comes as Australian Federal Police send victim identification experts to Nepal. Housing affordability has hit a new record low despite changes to property taxes. Data from the REA Group shows households on the median income can afford just 12% of homes sold in the last 12 months. The Coalition and One Nation will fight the government's proposal to opt out of social media algorithms next week. And in the US, a judge has declared a mistrial in the case of Lindsay Clancy, a mother accused of murdering her three children.
12: Did you know that diabetes is Australia's fastest growing chronic condition? Over 300 Australians are diagnosed with the condition every day. Search Diabetes Australia to find out more.
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10: The Bunnies did it for Jai last night. The emotion of the MND fighter taking the field for his 100th South Sydney game spilling over into the match as they romped to a 50-20 victory over the Roosters. Cam Murray, the star of the show.
13: Yeah, it was a pretty special one for Jai. Nice to see everyone throw their love and support behind him. I'm sure he was feeling it all. So, yeah, it was a great night for him.
10: And at South's spiritual home, Redfern Oval, a funeral for one of Australia's greatest ever boxers, Tony Mundine, begins this hour. The father of former world champion Anthony died earlier this week, aged 75.
14: Arrive alive. Drive to the conditions. Stay alert. Keep your distance. 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And keep your phone out of sight.
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17: Today on the Gold Coast, fine with a top of 27, down to 18 tonight, and tomorrow fine with a high of 31. 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
21: Unfortunately, it's the Division 8 Rezzies in this morning. Alex and George Shepherd here replacing Elliot and Ben Hannon. And George, this week, my group chat has lit up. I have a mate who recently moved over to Thailand.
22: Mm-hmm.
21: He's been letting us know what's been going on over there. And it's got the group chat quite a good giggle. There's a few boys in there who...
22: What happens in Thailand?
21: Who are very irresponsible. Now, the USS Abraham Lincoln... You may not be familiar with it. It's a submarine that has been fighting over in Syria. Now, since January, it left Syria. It has spent the last 250 days underwater.
22: 250 days.
21: So those American sailors haven't seen the sun in that long, have been stuck underwater just smelling each other.
22: No female crew members? Oh,
21: maybe. Those poor things will be putting up with a lot of BO if they are, though. Crikey mojo. They've finally disembarked. They've... Gotten off at Thailand. Gotten off wasn't the right word choice there. They're off at Thailand. My mate's not there. He's avoiding it. He's in a different part of the country. But
22: my lord, the very strategic docking there.
21: I mean, it's about time they got out of the submarine. Yep. You can imagine confined spaces. They probably need to get out and go have a massage.
22: Yes, multiple massages. Very sore muscles
21: and look after themselves because that's a lot of semen.
22: Oh, there he is! Yes! Dead set.
21: That was a long build-up for a terrible joke.
22: We've been Triple M
21: Goals, Dead Set Legends. And up next, Gold Coast own Casey Barnes is joining us in studio. He's had a chat with Togsy during the week. He's releasing a new song. We'll hear it up next. Triple M Goals.

0: 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No Elliot Lovejoy this morning or Benny Hannon. You've got the Division 8 fill-ins. Alex here with George from Shepherd, and we are...
1: Triple M Gold's Dead Set Idiots.
0: Yeah, we're the idiot version of those two. So when they offered up an interview during the week, they didn't trust us with it, so we left it to producer Togsy with Gold Coast Zone Casey Barnes. Take it away, Togs.
2: Casey Barnes, welcome back to the show, mate. How are you?
3: I'm doing well. Thanks for having me.
2: A belated happy birthday for Thursday, and I think the Hawks got it done for you Thursday night, so how good's that?
3: The Hawks got it done. What a game. What a game.
2: Was that the highlight of your birthday?
3: It was up there. I better be careful because the wife might not be pleased, but no, it was right up there, mate. It was awesome.
2: Well, mate, it's been an absolutely awesome year for you, and you've got a brand new single out at the moment. We're going to play it for the first time at Triple M Goldie. Tell us all about it.
3: Well, it's called Still in the Fight, and that's probably one of my favourite songs I've ever written in my entire career. And it sort of tells the story of, I guess, my journey over 20 years of being involved in the music industry, but it's also, you know, a shout out to anyone that's come back from adversity or, you know, unsung heroes in the community. It's a really sort of inspiring sort of song.
2: Mate, I saw the video that you posted that's out on YouTube as well. People can see it on your socials. There's some great clips there of your journey. Tell us about your journey on the Gold Coast, some of the places you've played and the moments you've had.
3: Oh, man, there's some stories. It's funny, actually, you know, Amy Shark and I I've probably got similar stories because we both started out playing, you know, covers gigs and, you know, doing the hard yards. And actually, I remember back in the day, I used to do a residency at the Mermaid Beach Tavern. And it used to be me downstairs and Ricky Lee upstairs. So it'd be the R&B night upstairs. And I was down in the trenches downstairs, and they used to nickname it Fight Night because there were that many brawls and punch-ons every Friday night. It was crazy.
2: And when you look back at this year, man, tell us about it. I mean, you've had the number one record in Australia. You've had the song for the NRL. It's been pretty epic.
3: It's been surreal, mate. Yeah, look, it's crazy. I mean, probably the hardest we've ever worked on the record and on the whole campaign, and the fact that we ended up landing at my first, you know, number one album is amazing. So just enjoying the ride, and we're literally getting on a plane heading up to North Queensland to play this weekend. So looking forward to more shows.
2: That's awesome, mate. Congratulations. And here it is for the first time, Still in the Fight, Casey Barnes. Good to chat, mate.
3: Thanks, mate.
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0: 92.5 Triple M Gold's Dead Set Legends. That was the first play in Australia on Casey Barnes' latest track. Still in the fight, the story of his journey. Now, George.
1: Great song.
0: George from Shepherd. I'll give you your full introduction.
1: Oh, thank you.
0: Yes. Very talented, musically inclined George from Shepherd, the world record holder for most times being said of Geronimo. You'd have to be in the billions by now for saying Geronimo.
1: Is it? I got paid a dollar every time I said it.
0: Oh my gosh, you'd be loaded. Give me $5, wouldn't you?
1: Yes.
0: Do you have any new music coming up?
1: Actually, funnily enough, we've got a single coming out on Friday.
0: Oh.
1: Next week.
0: Holy, countdown's on. Do you have a single release party? Do you go somewhere and get together and go, how good was that?
1: Oh, we're doing a performance. It's at for the Child Protection Week 40th anniversary gala dinner. So we're going to be performing there. And that's going to be the first official play of this song that we got coming out called Night Drive. It's very exciting. I think I sent a little snippet of it to Togsy.
0: Oh, I hope so. Because otherwise I'll just have
1: Should
0: to take
1: I?
0: Your word. Yeah, I wrote a great song. Yeah, it's really good. Okay.
1: I'll send him a little snippet so you can have a listen.
0: All right. Between now and the end of the show, 11 o'clock, when we hand over to Liam for his OB out at Gold Coast Turf Club, we will get a snip.
1: Little snip.
0: Not the full thing.
1: Not the Justin snip.
0: Just the tip of your song, all right? Triple M Gold's Dead Set Legends.
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1: He's a master, isn't he?
0: 92.5 Triple M Gold's Dead Set Legends. Alex here with George Shepherd from Shepherd. How'd you come up with that name?
1: Shepherd from Shepherd?
0: Nice and easy.
1: Yeah, we were just very uncreative with the name.
0: 27 degrees today, 31 degrees tomorrow for Father's Day. Have you got Father's Day plans, George?
1: Yeah. I'm taking my daughter to see the circus. The Cirque du Soleil is in town.
0: Oh, stunning.
1: Yeah, that's going to be fun.
0: Wow. Can you do any of their tricks?
1: I probably am better in the band up the back than on the trapeze. Yeah. But
0: yeah, just stick to the microphone.
1: Every time I see a Cirque du Soleil show, I'm always just like, what am I doing with my life? I'm packing up and moving to the circus. Like, I'm leaving everything. It makes you want to join that world for sure.
0: They are freaks. But I touch on the weather there because my mates are planning things. This heat has already got them inspired. You know, after this, we go into the beach.
1: Nice.
0: I'm a little bit worried about summer because I'm very much still having my winter body.
1: Yep.
0: I would prefer maybe a couple more weeks of hoodies, layering up. Give me a little bit more time in the gym and the salad bar to get there before I head out to...
1: Nonsense, mate. Nonsense. You look great.
0: Before I head down to Coolangatta. What are your top three favorite things about summer?
1: Oh, I actually really like that Christmas is during summer in Australia.
0: Mm.
1: So, you know, I've spent a lot of time in the Northern Hemisphere and we lived in America for a little bit. And
0: Nashville.
1: Yeah. And everyone is just so like amazed that at Christmas time we're in the pool, you know, eating prawns, having, you know, rosé, like all this stuff. It's a really awesome way to spend Christmas. And, you know, we did Christmas in Nashville and it was like, very bleak. Yeah. Everything's just gray.
0: Frozen.
1: And
0: you've got
1: frozen.
0: To scrape ice off the windshield in the morning when you drive your car. Yeah.
1: Mate, snow. As soon as there's a bit of snow, like everything, you know, the novelty of it is like, oh, wow, this is so cool. It's magic. 24 hours wears off.
0: If you're on holiday.
1: Yeah.
0: If you live there, horrific. Now, my fiance, Emily, she'll be listening. You look beautiful today, Em. she's from England. Okay. She's from Nottingham.
1: Yep.
0: She hates Christmas here.
1: Right.
0: Because of the heat. It's too hot. Everyone's just sweating. You're hungover. You have a mimosa. You're like, oh my God, 38 degrees. What's going on here? Her winter, her Christmas is very much winter fireplace, you know, mulled wine.
1: Yeah.
0: God, I had that once.
1: Yeah.
0: Haven't made that mistake again.
1: No,
0: have I?
1: It's, crikey. It's a, that's a day ruiner.
0: Ice cold 4X Gold at a bowls club.
1: There you go.
0: Even today, the Savo, 27 degrees, Narang Bowls Club. I'll sit out on the grass. I'll have maybe somewhere between 1 and 8 schooners.
1: You're going to head down there?
0: Oh, you betcha. On a day like this, you just can't beat it.
1: All right, ladies, you know where he's going to be.
0: Yeah, it's whale watching as well. You've never seen a whale at a bowls club. Come on down. The Rang Bowls Club, I'll be there. Triple M Gold's Dead Set Legends.
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9: Gold Coast's average unleaded price today is around $2.03 a litre, while some servos are selling it as low as $1.95. The average for diesel sits around $2.52. 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

0: 92.5 Triple M Gold's Dead Set Legends. No Elliot Lovejoy, no Benny Hannon. It's Alex and George Shepherd in here, joined by, what, he sent me a text. He says, the handsomest member of Triple M Gold Breakfast, Spider Everett. Spider, how are you?
1: Oh, I'm absolutely top of the walls. I've got to talk a little bit quietly, so you got to pump me up on the faders because I'm on my last flight. I'm flying from Australia to the US to go and watch my young fella Boston make his college NFL debut tomorrow, and I've been delayed, and now I'm on the last leg. So I've got 2 hours, and then I'm finally in Iowa.
0: Wowee. What a special Father's Day that is for you. Your son making his debut in, what, the biggest sport in the world? College football is just as big as NFL over there, if
2: huge.
0: Not bigger.
2: Yeah.
1: Yeah, absolutely. Yeah, it's going to be, it's 77,000 fit into Kinnick Stadium. So, and then you've got the tailgate and, you know, just, I think the atmosphere they put around it with all the school band and the traditions and everything that goes with it. So, yeah, it's been a big build up, but he got the call up. So, yeah, he's a starting punter. So it's huge for another Aussie to be over there.
0: That is special. What team is it? Iowa. The Buckeyes? Who are they?
1: The Hawkeyes. Yeah. Yeah, they're in the Big Ten. So in about 4 or 5 weeks, he'll actually punt against Joey Maguire, Eddie Maguire's son from the AFL as well. So that's going to be huge. But I'm here for the next two games. They've got two games at home. So you know what? And we know punters don't get a lot of opportunity on the ground. So you've got to make that first one count.
0: No, if you have a really good game, you haven't used your punter at all. You really don't want him to be punting the ball away. That weekend, he versus Eddie Maguire's son. Are you doing anything? You should take on Eddie as well that weekend. Arm wrestle, boxing fight.
1: I'll go to boxing.
0: I think there might be a cue to try and fight Eddie in the ring.
2: Lock it in.
1: Lock it in, Eddie. Absolutely, for $100,000. But, yeah, we'll wait and see. There'll be something on the line, absolutely. So we just wanted to see if he was getting a game first. So the main thing is he got the call up that he's the starting punter. So, yeah, it's a emotional but a big week for him.
0: That is special. You're off the plane. What's the tailgating plans? I know that they have the car parks out the back of the stadium. You get there 12 hours beforehand. They've got grills. They've got beers. What's your plan?
1: My plan is exactly that. You've hit it on the head. The game starts at 3, and I said to the guys, look, I'll pay for the tailgate, but you guys have to organise it because I don't know anything about it. What time do we start? I'm thinking, you know, probably 12 for a 3 o'clock game.
0: No.
1: They said, we'll be there at 8 o'clock.
2: It's the main event, like, actually.
1: The 8 o'clock, and they've got a tradition or an initiation because, you know, my son's playing his first ever game, and it's got to do with fireball and coconut rum. Oh. Now, that's ugly at 8 a.m.
0: Happy breakfast. What a time to be over there. I'm so jealous, Spider. That sounds absolutely unbelievable for Father's Day as well.
1: Yeah, it's always good. And, yeah, for those people back at home, you know, I always try and, you know, it's hard to explain and try and talk to the young fella without getting emotional. Yeah, you only get your first game once, you only get your first punt once, and you've got to go out there and enjoy it. So hopefully he does exactly that. But it's 33 degrees. They've been talking that it's going to be that hot, and I'm going, that's just Gold Coast. Like, just drink a little bit of water.
0: He'll be used to that. That's perfect. I think it's 27 day, 31 tomorrow. It'll be like home for him.
1: Yeah, absolutely. No, he's all locked and loaded. So his first game of NFL as well, because you're not allowed to play until you get over here for college ball. So it's a huge build-up. But when you've got 105 guys dressed up on the sidelines and 77,000 fans out there, and if you get a chance, just have a look. And for all those people out there, you look at traditions in college football. They've got the biggest tradition because they've got a children's hospital next door. So that overlooks the stadium. So at quarter time, both sides and the whole 77,000 people stand up and wave to the kids who have got a special platform where they can watch the game from. So
2: how good
1: it's
2: is
1: one
2: that?
1: Of the biggest traditions in football. So just to be a part of that's going to be huge.
0: Oh, my God, goosebumps. I hope it goes well for him. I hope he punts the house down and gets the win. Thank you for joining us, Spider, on Triple M Gold's Dead Set Legends.
2: Congrats, mate.
1: No worries. You know what? You guys are better than the other two anyway. So fill in over the summer. You never know what will happen next year.
0: I wouldn't have thought. Take care, Spider. Happy Father's Day.
1: Cheers. See ya. Bye.

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0: Bit of Mamma Mia action. Triple M Gold's Dead Set Legends. You can catch that whole play at the casino, I think. That is not why Kylie in Robina is called through. I believe we heard Larry Emder's voice there, and he's giving away a bottle of Ben Buckler whiskey, Kylie. Is that why you're calling through?
1: Woohoo! Yeah, unreal. Thank you so much.
0: Now, that is meant to be for Father's Day. You don't sound like a father. Is that for you or a dad in your life?
1: Well, I can give it to my hubby who was the dog dad.
0: Oh, perfect. Yeah. You can tell us anything. You don't have to prove it. You enjoy that bottle of whiskey, all right, Kylie?
1: Thank you so much.
0: Not a drama. Enjoy. Now, George, we got to wrap up. We have been
2: Triple M Golds.
0: Yeah, Division 8 Resi's filling in for Elliot and Ben.
3: Such a deep
4: idiot.
0: the dead set idiots. But first, to give you a little plug, we'd recognize your voice from this. So say
3: Geronimo. There it is.
0: The world record holder for saying Geronimo the most in the history of humankind. Well done to you for
3: Unverified,
0: that.
3: But yes, I'm going to claim
0: Get
3: it.
0: Get Guinness onto it. But you're releasing new music, I believe.
3: Yes, we're really excited about it. We've got a single coming out next week. It's called Night Drive. So Friday, it's going to be all over the place. It's a really great song. It's actually quite fortuitous that we just came off the back of ABBA, because the first trip that I'd made to Sweden, you know, we this was the first song we wrote there, and it was very ABBA inspired.
0: Okay.
3: So it's got a little bit of an ABBA twist to it.
0: I've got the snip here, just the tip of it, not the full thing.
3: Yeah. Take me on the night drive, kiss me like it's so fine.
0: Loving you is all I know. Take me on the wild. It's an earworm. You do nothing but earworms, you mob.
3: That's it, man. Get those worms into your ear.

0: Sounds good, except for a little reference to running the red light there, I heard.
1: The cops are onto me now.
0: if the QPS is listening, that was just a lyric. It's not a reflection
1: of... Is that an admission of guilt?
0: George, yeah. Your Honour, it's not a reflection of my driving, all right?
1: Not just one red light, every red light.
0: Yeah, well, class you action. Get back up to Brisbane pretty quick, that's for sure. Thank you for listening this morning. George, thanks for being a part of it.
1: Hey, this has been fun, man. Anytime.
0: We've been filling in for Elliot and Ben. They'll be back next week. And up next, Liam Flanagan from the Gold Coast Turf Club. It's Warner Brothers Family Day out there. He's there 11 till 1. We've been Triple M Gold's Dead Set Idiots.
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5: Good morning. It's a slow ride southbound on the M1 now from Upper Coomera to Narang. Delays on the Gold Coast Highway 2 through Surfers Paradise, Broad Beach and Miami. Brisbane Road busy both ways through Arundel. Ashmore Road also seeing some scattered delays through Southport. Reedy Creek Road busy both ways through Burley Heads. Nielsen's Road now busy through Carrara. Smith Street Motorway getting a little busier too through Parkwood. And Southport Narang Road slowing in a few patches through Mullandina. Freedom's flash sale is on now. 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
4: Hey there, I'm Brett Thomas. A former Australian cricketer has reached a landmark concussion settlement with the sport's governing body. Will Pekowski endured 13 debilitating head knocks during his short career. News Corp reports the retired batter has secured a confidential financial payout for the brain trauma he suffered. Loved ones of the two workers rescued alive from a tunnel in Nepal 10 days after those horrific floods have spoken of their pain and gratitude. More than 1,300 people have died. There are 36 Australians unaccounted for. Record hot early spring temps for Brisbane and Sydney, storms in other parts of New South Wales, South Australia and Victoria. David Crock from the Bureau says it's set to be a wild weekend across eastern Australia.
5: We're looking at damaging winds which could bring down trees and damage roofs, minor to moderate flooding again for parts of Victoria and Tasmania, and a total fire ban for the Sydney area with hot and windy conditions there.
4: And alarming new data shows Aussies on the median income can only afford around 12% of property sold in the last financial year.
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4: The Warriors need to win and win big against the Seagulls in Auckland this afternoon to make sure they lock up top spot and stop the Panthers from pinching it in the final round. The Rabbitohs secured a home elimination final with a 50-20 drubbing of the Roosters last night. Cam Murray says they were inspired by Jai Arrow, who ran out for game 100 as he battles motor neurone disease.
7: Yeah, I think he was just happy that the boys got the job done. And yeah, I'm sure he probably didn't say it, but I'm sure he's feeling it, like feeling all the love.
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8: Today on the Gold Coast, fine with a top of 27, down to 18 tonight, and tomorrow fine with a high of 31. 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
11: Good morning and welcome along to the Gold Coast Turf Club's Family Fun Day Village Roadshow, turning it on down here. Weather gods have turned it on as well. An absolutely perfect day. Liam from the Triple M Gold Brekkie crew here. I said to Spider, off you go to America. I said to Liesl Jones, you take the weekend off as well. I'm going to drag in the Queen of the Coolangatta Gold herself, the head coach from the Tally Surf Lifesaving Club, the one and only Courtney Hancock. Good morning, Courts.
12: Oh, thanks so much. Sounds like you've upgraded, but you haven't. You've downgraded, but I'm here, and as you said, the weather gods, it is perfection. You wouldn't think that winter was a couple of days ago.
11: We are, yeah, what are we, 2 days into spring? 3 days into spring? It's absolutely perfect conditions. Now, Father's Day tomorrow, because we can see a bunch of dads out here who are obviously being looked after and spoiled by the kids, obviously. Father's Day, you've got everything planned because your little one's only two, or not even two.
12: Yeah, so pressure's on me. Yeah. He can't do much to help with that. So I have organised nothing at the moment, so I'm really going to have to lift this afternoon and bring it on, because Bobby, don't know if he's going to do much, but you're a father. What's happening?
11: Yeah, well, look, this is Father's Day tomorrow for me is very much a case of my wife telling me where we need to go. It becomes about her father as well. So, no, happy Father's Day, early one to all the dads out there. If you are out and about and the kids are driving you nuts, come on down, the Gold Coast Turf Club. The Family Fun Day is active, and the best part about this course, it's free.
12: It is.
11: Get in there.
12: Exactly. And where can you get that? Anywhere else. You walk straight on in. As you said, it's free. There's so much to do here, and we've got some characters from Movie World as well there. It's absolutely fantastic. And we're looking at the Q1 right in front of us, which is absolutely pearling. and come on down and say hello to us, of course, as well.
11: That's it. Come on down, have a photo, get around it. There's pony rides going on. There's a whole heap of activities going on inside as well. Batman, Wonder Woman, just next to us having some photos this morning. So if you've got the time, if you're looking for something to do, entertain the kids, come on down, say g'day. We'll be here for the next couple of hours. It's 92.5 Triple M Gold live from the Gold Coast Turf Club for the free Family Fun Day.

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0: bit of Savage Garden for your Saturday morning on 92.5 Triple M Gold. It's Liam Flanagan and Courtney Hancock here live from the Gold Coast Turf Club. It is the Village Roadshow Family Fun Day, Courtney, and we're just having a look out here. The conditions couldn't be better. Seeing a young lady in the pink dress on the pony ride. When was the last time you had a pony ride, Courtney?
1: So much fun. Oh, I absolutely love horses. I think we might be a little bit too big for this pony right now. At least might be hanging on there. But the kids are absolutely loving it. And, it's incredible. And it's amazing that not only the dad's getting looked after today, but the kids are as well. They have to put up with their dads.
0: Well, the kids have got to look after dad tomorrow. So it's nice that if dad, and if you're driving around in the car looking for a way to amuse the kids, bring them on down here. Entry is free at the Gold Coast Turf Club today for the Family Fun Day. Of course, Father's Day tomorrow. Now, Courtney, I want to play a little game with you. You're Bobby, your young fella, not quite old enough to look after Dad Nick, so it is on you. I just want you to, there's a little bit of a breakdown of how Gold Coasters are going to spoil Dad tomorrow. I want to play a little game with you. So the numbers say that 44% of Aussies, only 44% of Aussies are going to actually spoil Dad tomorrow, which is a bit low. It's a bit disappointing potentially. But I want you to try and guess the top five things that the Gold Coasters will be buying Dad as a Father's Day present tomorrow. See if you can guess the top five.
1: Okay, this is Gold Coasters.
0: This is Gold Coasters.
1: Okay, this is a tricky one, but I'm just going to try and dive into it.
0: Go for it.
1: All right, here we go. So we've got to look after our dads.
0: Yes.
1: Yep. I would say one being on the Gold Coast, a lot of kids love their dads to be fit, don't they? Okay. So let's look at activewear.
0: Number one, clothing. I'll give you that.
1: Okay.
0: Number one. Well done.
1: All right, so that includes swimmers and things like that.
0: It
1: was going to be another one. We'll come back to that. I'm going to say a sporting pass. So let's go at the Suns. A season pass.
0: Doesn't make the top five.
1: Doesn't make the top five. Okay. All right. That's, now I'm getting really nervous.
0: Think consuming. Think what would the dads out there love to?
1: He'd probably love some, let's go with some beers.
0: There you go.
1: Yes, I got that.
0: There you go. Okay. Alcohol comes in at number three on
1: the
0: list. Well done.
1: Dads love to eat. So restaurant, we're looking at.
0: Okay. Number two. You've got the top three. You've got the gold, silver and bronze.
1: Okay.
0: Clothing, meal at a restaurant and alcohol at number three.
1: I was expecting
0: three.
1: A little ding or something like that. Okay, that's okay. Movie pass, a gold class, something like that. Look at Pacific
0: Experience
1: Fair.
0: Comes in at number six.
1: Okay,
0: so just outside the top.
1: Okay.
0: What would come after the meal?
1: What would come after?
0: A little sweet treat.
1: A little dessert, obviously.
0: Chocolate.
1: Yeah.
0: And lastly, number five, what a lot of dads like to spend their time. Where do they like to disappear to?
1: Oh,
0: where do they go and hang out?
1: Man cave, you've got that one. Yes.
0: What can sometimes be in the man cave?
1: Golf, what are we talking?
0: Is Nick into his cars at all?
1: A little bit, but yes.
0: Something for his car comes in at number
1: five. Okay, something for his car, okay.
0: So clothing, meal, alcohol, chocolate, and something for his car.
1: We got reasonably close. And then there's free presents in this. There's free hugs.
0: Yeah.
1: You know what I mean? There's free cuddles in the morning. There's all those kind of things. Handmade cards.
0: Spoken
1: that's a big one.
0: Like somebody who has not organized anything for Nick tomorrow.
1: Got to talk it up. Get Bobby's handprint, paint it, put it on a piece of paper, take it from the printer.
0: Just don't put it on the car. 92.5 Triple M Go. We are live from the Gold Coast Turf Club Family Fun Day. 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Entry's free.

0: 92.5 Triple M Gold, live from the Gold Coast Turf Club, and Ronan Keating could have written that song about the day we've got here. Courtney Hancock, what a perfect afternoon at the Gold Coast Turf Club for the Family Fun Day.
1: Absolute classic song. That is just perfect, isn't it?
0: Doesn't Ronan live down the coast somewhere? Isn't he nearby? I thought there was whispers that he was hanging around Byron Bay these days.
1: Wow. I tell you what, a few people should call him up to come to their wedding because his songs are always played, always a classic. Everyone gets up. Everyone knows the words. So,
0: yeah. Ronan Keating on Triple M Gold. We are here today for the Family Fun Day. If you're in the car driving around looking for something to do with the kids, bring them on down. We've got pony rides. We've got the Village Roadshow characters here from Movie World and all the rest of it, plus plenty to do and eat as well. Courtney, want to talk, because the other thing that people might be doing on this fantastic weekend, maybe tomorrow for Father's Day, the plans are to hit up the beach. Now, you're obviously the head coach at Telesurf Lifesaving. How's everything going leading into the season?
1: Amazing. So proud of my squad. It's just the best area on the coast there. You've got the creek, you've got the beach. Really proud of where Talabudra is at, and yeah, really, really stoked to be there. And the last few days, I have to say, when I've been coaching, I feel like a lot of Gold Coast has maybe taken a few days off work. It looks like nobody's been working, because coming back to what you just said, the weather is absolutely magical. Or maybe everyone, I guess, was in advance, took those days off, but it was, yeah.
0: Sometimes I drive past Tally Creek and I wonder if anybody has a job. That place is busy all the time. Question for you, though, because I didn't grow up on the Goldie. I didn't grow up in the surf lifesaving community. I came to it late. Now with my kids, they're at Currumbin Vikings, and my daughter, she's 10 now, but she will get out there and I'll say to her, she gets a bit nervous out in the waves, and I'll say to her, just, it's okay, you're not going to drown, everything's good. Last weekend, I've got a swim run event coming up next weekend here on the coast, and for the first time ever, I swam around Vikings there at Currumbin. I swam around the rock, and I've got to be honest, I had a mild panic attack out there. The ocean, open water swimming, help me, because I cannot for the life of me turn my brain off when I get out there.
1: Well, I think first up, there's been a lot about sharks lately. Are you scared of sharks?
0: No.
1: No, not shadows in the water?
0: That's not what worries me. Yeah. I know the chances of that happening are so minute. That's not what worries me. It's just, I just have this inherent fear that I'm not going to be able to make it back in.
1: Well, I'm glad I checked that, because sometimes you can get scared of your own shadow that follows you. Okay, there's something following me. Okay, that's myself. So just wanted to check that. But no, you're right. Look, on a serious note, it is the ocean. It's the water, and it can get really rough and scary out there. And we're so lucky with the Gold Coast. It's absolutely beautiful today. It's perfect, pretty much dead flat water. I would take my little son out there on the board. He's only young, so it's a really feeling really, safe out there at the moment. But in saying that, we do get massive swell.
0: Yeah.
1: And that's why we draw back to the red and yellow flags, always going with a friend. Don't go out where you don't feel comfortable. So getting your kids into nippers at the moment is fantastic. I love to hear that, because they learn everything about safety and what they need to do, and looking after their friends too. But from what you bring it back to what you just said, we look at big wave surfers and they're always working on their breathing. And there's a reason for that, because when they get smashed in the big surf, we're not going to send you out in that kind of swell.
0: No, please don't.
1: But you bring it back to your breath and centering yourself and really relaxing, because if you're relaxed, I almost feel like the ocean kind of relaxes with you. So, so taking those big breaths and always being with someone, going back to having a friend.
0: Yeah, okay. Well, so I've got to go and make some friends, and I've got to calm down.
1: I'll come with you.
0: Yeah, thank you.

0: But we'll get you racing the Aussie title soon enough. So,
1: if you are planning on heading to the beach over the weekend, as Courtney said, red and yellow flags. And thank you to our council lifeguards, our volunteer lifeguards. This is the best part of the planet. Our beaches are the best in the world. And they wouldn't be what they are without the lifeguards from all the clubs up and down the coast, as well as the council lifeguards that do an outstanding job. 92.5 Triple M Gold. We are live from the Gold Coast Turf Club. 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

0: 25 minutes to 12, 92.5 Triple M Gold Breakfast. Not Gold Breakfast. See, it's a reflex here. Apologies. Liam Flanagan joined with Courtney Hancock this afternoon. We're live from the Gold Coast Turf Club. I'm so used to saying Triple M Gold Breakfast. This is not Triple M Gold Breakfast. This is Triple M Gold live from the Gold Coast Turf Club for the Village Roadshow Family Fun Day. Spectacular conditions. It's a Bluebird Day is what I think they would call that out here today, as we see the family turning out for the pony rides. Batman and Wonder Woman are kicking about. Christmas has come early today, Courts, because if you are driving around in your car, you're not here at the Family Fun Day. Coming up in the next 10 minutes, we're going to give you a chance to win a $100 Q Supercenter gift voucher to get along to Q Supercenter, a host of great stores there. A chance to win a $100 gift voucher at the Q Supercenter is coming up in the next 10 minutes. But if you want to win big, we here at the Family Fun Day at the Gold Coast Turf Club, we have got family passes to all of the Village Roadshow theme parks.
1: Wow. That's exciting. Should we just keep them?
0: Wet n Wild, SeaWorld, and, of course, Movie World as well. Your chance to win double passes. If you come down, we'll be giving these away a bit later on in the day. So make sure if you're in the car driving around, you come on down. You could be winning one of those passes. Yeah, so you can't have them, Courtney. Quick one for you. The Olympics, 2032. With all your incredible career you had over the years, you didn't get to be an Olympian. Surf lifesaving. Should it be there for Brisbane 2032?
1: Yeah, it's a good question. It's definitely, I think, a question that's been happening around at the moment. Absolutely. I think it's such an iconic sport in our country. I reckon it's been hanging around to be, you know, every time we have an Olympics, it's surf lifesaving going to be the next one, it's the next one after that, but it's in the conversation at the moment. So I think it's really exciting times, and I think it gives a lot back to, we're talking about nippers, 10-year-old, wow, I can be an Olympian one day. I think it does a lot for surf life saving our country, and saving lives as well. Coming back to that, you're not only Olympian, but you're saving lives as well. So it's there and thereabouts, and there's certainly, you work hard enough, three sessions a day. So it'll be really exciting, and they're in the conversation. So it's positive at the moment, and hopefully there'll be an answer soon.
0: Does the phone call come in to Courtney Hancock about the Olympic? Does the Brisbane Olympic Organising Committee pick up
1: coming
0: the phone?
1: Back. Courtney, stop it.
0: Not coming back, but even just because they will need a coach, Courtney.
1: Oh, a coach coming into it. Yeah, I mean, it would be incredible to be a part of it. I kind of look at the moment, I'm very lucky to be part of the Iron Series and do the commentary for that. So, yeah, I love doing that. I love, talking about the athletes. They're so incredible to talk about. Talk about them all day. So it'd be, that would be an absolute dream, wouldn't it, to be able to, you know, race as an Ironwoman then come back and either commentate or coach in part of the Olympics.
0: Look, I'll be honest. I'm just thinking about the accreditation for Brisbane 2032. I'm just thinking
1: we'll
0: about
1: get you in there.
0: That's right.
1: The parties, the after parties. I've heard they're huge. So we'll get you in there.
0: Put it in, and I'm happy to be whatever they need. Just accreditation, please. 92.5 Triple M Gold. We are live from the Gold Coast Turf Club. The family fun day. Conditions are perfect. The pony rides are rolling. The activities are going off. Come and say good day.
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0: Triple M Gold, live from the Gold Coast Turf Club. It's the Village Roadshow Family Fun Day. Congratulations to Linda from Talai, who has scored herself a $100 voucher to spend at Ted's Cameras at the Q Super Centre. She called through on 1300 925 666. If you missed out, another chance to win one of those $100 vouchers coming up in an hour from now. But Liam Flanagan here at the Gold Coast Turf Club for the Village Roadshow Family Fun Day. I'm still kicking back under the Triple M Gold tent, and I've sent Courtney Hancock, the Coolangatta Gold Queen, out into the people. Courtney, come in. Where are you?
1: Hello, Liam. Yes, I'm down here on this marvellous day, and I'm just looking for someone to hand out a Village Roadshow theme park. So we've got Wet n Wild, we've got SeaWorld here, and I have found Luke, is your name?
2: It is.
1: Yes. So you've got a couple of little ones, so you'll be celebrating Father's Day. How many do you have?
2: I've got two kids, but we're here with five.
1: Okay, here with five. Well, we think that you deserve one of these. So this is going to be a day trip. So you've got Wet n Wild, SeaWorld there. Which one's your favourite? Take your pick.
2: Can we do SeaWorld?
1: Absolutely.
0: Outstanding choice.
1: Great, outstanding choice. That's exactly right. We'll get that one here for you. Congratulations and have a wonderful Father's Day tomorrow.
2: Thank you so much, Court.
0: Oh, well done, Court. Happy Father's Day to Luke. He's headed to SeaWorld. Doesn't have to take the kids. What? Courtney, if you've only got two, how do you end up at a race course with five? He's picked them up on the street on the way in. What's he done?
1: I think that just happens. I think it's when you've got good snacks. I think that's all about, isn't it? If you have snacks, you end up with 10 kids.
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6: G'day, a check of those roads once again for you. The M1 underspeed southbound at the moment from Upper Coomera to Narang. Brisbane Road busy both ways through Rundle, the Gold Coast Highway with the usual delays through Surfers Paradise, Broad Beach and Miami. Southport Narang Road remaining busy both ways through Mullandun. A little congestion too on National Road through Benoa. And looking pretty good at the moment too on Nielsen's Road through Carrara. 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
27: Hey there, I'm Brett Thomas. An Aussie geologist has revealed how he and the Nepalese army managed to free two men trapped underground for 9 days due to the floods. Arnold Dix telling Seven they needed explosives to rescue the workers.
28: To get down through the boulders, you see they're bigger than a car. We managed to blow up the top of the hole. When I say we, I didn't do it. I'm helping. I'm on the team. But those army guys who are there, oh my God, what they have done is just amazing.
27: An emotional night for all Australians following Jai Arrow's journey. The 31-year-old father of one who's battling MND, 100th game for South Sydney, and despite the deterioration of his voice due to the disease, spoke at halftime.
29: So thank you very much and I love you all.
27: Audio on Nine. A new report has found national housing affordability declined even further over the past 12 months to hit a new record low. And in the US, a judge has declared a mistrial in the case of Lindsay Clancy, the woman who admits to killing her three children.
30: Research shows that regularly eating ultra-processed foods can increase your risk of developing type 2 diabetes by 53%. Search Diabetes Australia for more about the nation's fastest growing chronic condition.
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27: The Warriors have more to play for as they fight for top spot, but the Seagulls won't go down without a fight this afternoon, according to former league enforcer Aaron Woods.
31: I don't think this will be a walk in the park. Like Manly with Tommy Turbo back, Clayton Fualo's found his groove at 5'8". They'll move the ball around, but I don't know if Manly can contain the forward pack. That's what's going to hurt. But you know what? We've spoke about the Warriors a bit. Their edges is where they're susceptible.
27: Last night, South secured a home elimination final, smashing the Roosters 50-20. The Dolphins locked up a top four spot, taming the Titans 24 points to 20.
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0: Fine for the rest of today on the Gold Coast. Tonight, down to 17. And tomorrow, fine with a high of 31. 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
31: Could not have asked for better conditions than we have here at the Gold Coast Turf Club for this Saturday afternoon. Good afternoon, Liam Flanagan here alongside Courtney Hancock. Courtney, perfect day. Just an absolute perfect day here on the coast.
6: We're having a great time. There's something for everyone, isn't it? If you want to come and have a drink, you've got coffee, you've got food, the ponies, watch the racing. Yep. There is something for everyone.
31: Do you spend much time at the racetrack?
6: I do a little bit here and there. I'm competitive. So, of course. Of course I'm going to be here.
31: The Aquas Turf Club, unbelievable venue. Have you been night racing here? That's something to look into the calendar for, because the night racing fixtures here at the Gold Coast Turf Club, it is the perfect way to start your weekend. A Friday night here for the night races, and then you just roll on down into surfers.
6: Great Father's Day present. Night out with the boys. There you go.
31: Father's Day tomorrow, of course. A very early happy Father's Day to you, sir, as you walk past. Father's Day tomorrow. Yes, he's giving us the thumbs up. We don't have a microphone in front of you, but he's giving us the thumbs up. He looks like he's going to get a Father's Day today as well. I think he's
6: absolutely
31: nice. He's very well dressed. He looks like he's come straight off the cricket pitch, actually. We've got all sorts down here at the Gold Coast Turf Club today. The kids have got the Superman capes and the Batman capes as well. They're handing those out at the door. Entry is free. If you're driving around in the car, there's still plenty of fun to be had today. Come on down and say good day. In fact, we've got more Village Roadshow theme park passes to give away as well. So stick with us here on 92.5 Triple M Gold, live from the Gold Coast Turf Club.

0: 92.5 Triple M Gold live from the Gold Coast Turf Club. Liam Flanagan and Courtney Hancock here for the Village Roadshow Family Fun Day. Courtney, the pressing question, Batman or Superman?
1: Oh, Batman or Superman. Batman.
0: Batman.
1: Yourself?
0: Superman.
1: Ooh,
0: Superman.
1: There we go.
0: Yeah, Superman, okay. Faster than a speeding bullet.
1: I thought you were going to agree with me, but there you go.
0: No. We are down here. The racing hasn't quite kicked off here. We've got an incredible day ahead. If you're driving around in the car and you've got the kids and you're at a loose end, bring them on down here. You've got a heap of activities, free entry. Come on down. You'll have a great day. And, yes, parents, you can sneak off and grab yourself a drink as well because the racing action, we've got a full card of races happening here as well from the Gold Coast Turf Club. Little bit of sports news from abroad that I want to bring up with you, Courtney Hancock. Are you into your tennis?
1: Into my tennis?
0: Yeah.
1: All sports.
0: Okay.
1: Love it all.
0: The US Open of tennis. Have you been paying much attention?
1: A little bit. Okay. Not as much as you, but.
0: Right.
1: Yeah.
0: There's a story. There's a bit of going on at the US Open of tennis at the moment because they're having some dramas with the influencers. Now, we, the Gold Coast, we're the capital of influencers here in Australia. And they're having some drama with the influencers interrupting play, recording their videos, bringing their ring lights into the stadium. The chair umpires have had to give the influencers warnings about recording their TikToks and all the rest of it.
1: Right.
0: A bit too loud in interrupting play. That's one side of it. But the other side of it is Aryna Sabalenka, obviously the world number one, the superstar of women's sport. I'd never seen this on a tennis court before. She had to go over and ask the chair umpire if they could ask the crowd to stop smoking the wacky tobacco. Because it's legal in New York.
1: Interesting.
0: And apparently it was becoming a bit strong as she was attempting to serve.
1: Fair. It's a fair ask, isn't it? But of her time as an athlete to go, okay, I'm going to have to go and ask this to stop right now. That's crazy stuff, isn't it?
0: If the Australian Open ever got moved to Nimbin, we might have a similar problem.
1: Sure.
0: But I've never had the drama of being an elite athlete and performing with all this crowd and all the rest of it. I'm not expecting you had anybody down on the beach with the wacky tobacco. But did you have any crowd interactions throughout your career?
1: Oh, it's definitely been. We've raced all over the place, a lot here on the Gold Coast, and you have things that Mother Nature come to play where there's been hail, there's been potholes. All those things kind of coming on. Oh, I guess with fan interaction, you're running past and I guess there's a lot of people that are putting their signs up and things like that. Coolangatta Gold, when we went from Coolangatta to Service Paradise, I was running and you're exhausted. We're 3.5 hours in. A little kid, I felt so terrible. I actually ran between my legs and I fell over and we collided. There was a ball. A little child was underneath me. I was exhausted trying to get up. So that was definitely one thing that happened. I had to really get up and get going again.
0: Yeah.
1: Certainly when, the end of racing and things like that, I've had a few bizarre things happen.
0: Yeah.
1: A few bits and pieces there where you've been signing some stuff and ask you interesting questions and things like that. But I've never had that one.
0: Yeah. No. And nor should you.
1: Yes.
0: We don't know. It's not legal here for a start. But, good luck to Aryna Sabalenka. It would have been an interesting press conference afterwards with the fun fumes, I guess, coming from the...
1: Yeah, fun. The crowd were probably happy about it as well, so that's...
0: None of that sort of crowd behaviour going on at the Gold Coast Turf Club. Come on down, family fun day. It is live, it is free entry, and there is so much for the kids to be doing. 92.5 Triple M Gold live from the Gold Coast Turf Club.

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0: 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Village Roadshow Family Fun Day, Liam Flanagan, Courtney Hancock here. We've left the safety of our tent, Courtney. We're out here enjoying the sunshine, getting amongst it. Little pony rides going on in front of us. The racing set to get underway in the next half an hour or so. You got any tips for the first race?
1: I'm going to go off the colour today.
0: Okay,
1: that's my tip, all right?
0: Yes. Favourite colour? What's the colour choices then?
1: It's pink, of course, always. What you're wearing right now, head to toe in pink.
0: I am decked out in the Gold Coast Suns pink number, which is... Now, you're a Collingwood supporter.
1: Yes, I am Collingwood supporter and the Suns.
0: Well, how do you... Well, then next year's the dream for you because Scott Pendlebury...
1: It's a bit of a mix.

0: legend coming to the Suns.
1: Crazy stuff, isn't it? It's crazy. It's going to look very interesting. He's not going to be in the black and white. I think
0: it's going to look strange.
1: It's going to look strange.
0: Scott Pendlebury in the pastels.
1: 100%. How's he going? Is that going to look at his complexion there? We will wait and see. It's not too far away.
0: Well, he's going to be. He'll by the time he finishes up, he signed a 4-year deal, 2 years of that coaching, 2 years of that playing. But by the time he finishes, he'll be 40.
1: Royalty will be here on the Gold Coast.
0: Oh, royalty. Now, what we've got here with us, Courtney, is some Village Roadshow theme park passes. We've got plenty of families around, and there's one walking up behind us here. They don't know they're about to be on radio. Good afternoon, sir. What's your name?
2: Mark.
0: Mark, and you're here with the family. How many kids we got?
2: Two.
0: Two? What are the kids' names?
2: Peter, Mitchell.
0: Peter and Mitchell. How old's... little Peter's grabbing at the microphone. He's got a future in radio. How old's Peter?
2: 10 months, and Mitchell's 10 years.
1: Peter's 10 and 10.
0: Peter's having a little bite on the microphone, Courtney. Mitchell, how old are you, mate? You're 10?
3: Yeah.
0: And so what year are you in at school?
3: 5.
0: All right. Yeah, he's doing good. Now, what would you say is your favourite Village Roadshow theme park? Wet and Wild, SeaWorld, Movie World, what's your favourite?
3: Wet and Wild.
0: All right.
1: That's a good choice.
0: It's a good choice. Now, I need a 10-year-old appropriate trivia question, Courtney.
1: A trivia question.
0: I need to put Mitch. I can't just give him the tickets, Courtney.
1: No.
0: We've got to test him in some way.
1: We do have to test him. Appropriate 10-year-old question. That could be. And that's not really trivia. I was going to say, what's your favourite?
0: No. We can't.
1: What's your favourite ride?
0: Right, here we go. Who's your favourite rugby league team?
3: All Blacks.
0: The All Blacks. All right, here we go.
1: Didn't expect that one.
0: What's the capital of New Zealand, Mitch?
3: I don't know.
0: What? Listen to your dad for a sec. Just let him. What's the capital of New Zealand?
3: Walkington.
0: Auckland. That's wrong, but...
1: Walkington, Auckland.
0: But because your dad sold you down the river, we're going to give you a double pass to get along to Wet n Wild, okay? Mitch, you enjoy that.
3: Thank you.
0: You're welcome. Go and enjoy your day. Thanks for having some fun with us, Mitch, Peter, and the crew.
1: And happy Father's Day.
0: Now, Courtney, you've got to give the answer. What's the capital of New Zealand?
1: Oh, it's Auckland, isn't it?
0: No, it's not. It's Wellington.
1: Really? Oh, is it?
0: Yes, isn't it?
1: Yeah, what am I talking about?
0: 92.5 Triple M Gold, where we have all the trivia answers. Come on down and say g'day. We're at the Gold Coast Turf Club for the Village Roadshow Family Fun Day.
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0: live from the Gold Coast Turf Club. It is the Village Roadshow Family Fun Day. The crowd's pouring through the gates because, of course, entry is free today. Liam Flanagan here alongside Courtney Hancock. Courtney, let's talk a little bit of horse racing for a moment. We're here at the Turf Club.
1: Let's do it.
0: Now, the first race here at the Gold Coast Turf Club is about 8 minutes away. And I asked you before if you had a tip for us. You didn't. You said pink.
1: Great help.
0: You've had a chance to look at the form guide. Is there a pink horse in the race?
1: There is. Number one, Kalamia King.
0: Number one, Kalamia King.
1: Yes. Love the ring to that as well. Kalamia King? Feeling it. Feeling that vibe.
0: It's the pink horse. Okay. We'll keep an eye on that in 8.5 minutes time when it does get underway. I'm going to go with number seven, Five of Us.
1: Of course you have.
0: And there's a reason. Not because it's the favourite. But currently in my house, there's four. There's my wife and our two kids. So there's four of us all up. But my kids are desperate for it to be a five-person household or a five-character household because they are so dog crazy right
1: now. I knew
0: you
1: were going to say this.
0: They are mad for it. My daughter's 10, my son's 6, and all I hear about every single day is, can we get a dog? Can we get a dog?
1: Give them what they want.
0: What, have you got a dog in the house?
1: Yes.
0: What have you got?
1: That was my firstborn. Yeah, Bambi, her name is. She was my firstborn. Yeah, she's about 3. A lot of energy.
0: Yep.
1: Needs as much love as my son.
0: Okay.
1: Probably more, actually. I would say more. She gets time at night. She waits there on the couch and she's, right. Yeah, beautiful. All
0: snuggled. So Bobby does have a sibling.
1: Absolutely. They wrestle.
0: Yeah.
1: Or he throws food or things at her. The other day I was thinking, oh, what's this little sticky thing on her head? It was yogurt. So, you got to give your kids what they want, and it's free entertainment as well.
0: Yeah.
1: Free entertainment.
0: Would you
1: am I selling it yet?
0: What sort of dog have you got?
1: She's a field golden retriever. So golden retriever, they're the ones that are kind of, they're a bit more orange. Mm. The difference, a lot more energy. That's all. They run faster. Okay. They're fast. You need to take them out probably 3 times a day.
0: Well,
1: one of those.
0: We're nearby to the Palm Beach Dog Park, so that might work out. Hilariously, the golden retriever is exactly what my kids want, and my daughter's already decided the name. It's going to be called Nacho.
1: Nacho.
0: ask me why.
1: Please tell me why.
0: Because she can then tell people it's Nacho Dog.
1: I love it. So, you're a smart kid there. I love
0: Nacho,
1: it.
0: Nacho, the golden retriever, is coming to the household. In fact, I'll tell you what, kids, if you're listening, I know you're in the car at the moment. If Five of Us takes out the first race here at the Gold Coast Turf Club, we'll go and get the dog. There we go. Just to put a bit more on it. 92.5 Triple M Gold live from the Gold Coast Turf Club. It's the Village Roadshow Family Fun Day. Come on down, say g'day, bring the kids. There's something here for everybody.

0: 92.5 Triple M Gold, live from the Gold Coast Turf Club. It's Liam Flanagan and Courtney Hancock here. The Village Roadshow Family Fun Day in full swing. If you're driving around in the car, head on over to the Gold Coast Turf Club. Entry is free and the racing action has just gotten underway. I've got some bad news for my kids, Courtney.
1: Nacho.
0: Five, what was the horse I tipped called? Five of us?
1: Five of us.
0: Five of us did not win.
1: So we're not, say so four.
0: We're not getting the dog.
1: Just not yet.
0: Not yet.
1: Future? I think the dog's coming. Just show me the Instagram page what dog you're thinking of. You've got the name. He's coming.
0: We know what sort of dog he is. We got the name. We're just not going to bring it yet because unfortunately the horse that was the five of us did not get up in the first. Your horse, Kalamia King, came in fourth. So technically you take the win over
1: and
0: my horse.
1: Yes, the race within the race.
0: Yeah, exactly right. now, we don't have much longer here, you and I. We've got to, we're going to stick around, enjoy the rest of the racing and the pony rides and everything else. But for everybody else who is driving about, come on down. The conditions could not be better. There's a delightful breeze blowing through. The sun is out. It is a perfect afternoon to come down and enjoy the GC Turf Club. Just having a bit of a look around. Where'd Batman go?
1: There's face painting as well. A lot of the kids, there's little sparkles, that all going on. Batman, Wonder Woman was
0: Batman,
1: here.
0: Batman, Wonder Woman.
1: Some capes. There's also some capes being given out as well. They've been in the wind off the kids there. So
0: that's it.
1: Everyone feels like a superhuman.
0: That's it. Now, Father's Day tomorrow, does Nick get a sleep in? Or will he be an early riser and breakfast in bed type operator? What are we thinking, Courtney?
1: I'm thinking with our little one at the moment and our fur baby.
0: Yes.
1: They're up at 6 a.m, if not and a little bit earlier. So I think we might actually get up. Have a smoothie, I'm thinking. Yes. Head straight to the beach.
0: It's straight to the beach.
1: It's beautiful. It's that simple. It doesn't cost anything. It's cost it. I'm looking after it. We don't have a budget. You know, we've had a budget. There we go. Looking after that. So what about yourself? Yeah. What are you going to do? Apart from getting nacho.
0: Whatever my kids want. Whatever. Tomorrow, as much as it is Father's Day, it is whatever the kids want. I'm hoping that my wife's not as big as tight ass as you are. No, it's almost time for us to wrap things up here at the Gold Coast Turf Club. Come on down and hang around. It's going to be an incredible day. So much fun to be had for all the kids, the grown-ups as well. And to everybody out there, have a happy Father's Day. Enjoy the time with your loved ones. And Courtney, well done to you. Thanks for coming down and hanging out.
1: Thank you so much. Absolutely love it. Thanks, everyone, for coming, smiling faces, giving us waves, and a big, big happy Father's Day to all the dads out there. You guys deserve it.
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5: It's a pretty slow run at the moment on the Pacific Motorway if you are heading southbound. About 20-minute delays there from Ormo right through until Narang. Northbound, though, on the M1 is not looking too bad at the moment. Pretty heavy run, though, on the Gold Coast Highway with about 15-minute delays each direction coming through Surfers Paradise. Pretty slow also around Reedy Creek Road, Southport Burley Road, and delays Marine Parade in Southport. Census night was Tuesday, the 11th of August. There's still time to complete. In the census, every answer matters, authorised by the Australian Bureau of Statistics in Canberra. 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
11: Hey there, I'm Brett Thomas. The families of some Australians missing in the Nepal-Tibet floods have chartered helicopters to search over the impact zone. 36 Aussies remain unaccounted for. AFP victim identification experts are due to arrive today. Time for another fuel reserves update from Energy Minister Chris Bowen, who says billions of litres have been secured to arrive over the next month.
12: Government and industry remain very focused on working together for as long as this international crisis continues to ensure that Australians have the fuel they need. And we are very confident that we're able to do that and the work will continue.
11: And as war in the Middle East rages on, the US has sanctioned a Turkish bank for alleged ties to Iran. The Coalition and One Nation will fight the government's proposal to opt out of social media algorithms next week. Emergency services are on standby in Sydney today, with a total fire ban declared as temps hit the 30s. And in the US, a judge has declared a mistrial in the case of Lindsay Clancy, a mother accused of murdering her three children.
13: Clean clothes, a warm shower, a conversation. 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
11: The race for top spot and the minor premiership comes down to the final weekend of the NRL season. The Warriors and Panthers are equal on wins and are separated by just 1 point. Triple M's Luke Keary fears the Warriors may not be at their best against the Seagulls this afternoon.
0: They look like they need a little rest. It's very hard when you know you've got week one coming up next week to really be at an intense level. And Manly are actually playing good footy.
11: And world number one, Aryna Sabalenka, stopped her third round match at the US Open due to the smell of cannabis drifting over the court.
9: Humans are social creatures and we need connection to feel good. 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A quick chat can change more than you think.
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5: Fine for the rest of today on the Gold Coast. Tonight down to 17 and tomorrow fine with a high of 31. 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

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How cool is that? And we've got your good times and greatest hits. Queen on the air now.

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0: 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Whereabouts are you?
2: I'm just driving up to Toowoomba. Just for a weekend.
0: How long's that?
2: 2.5 from Tweed, yeah.
0: Nice one. Oh, so cool that you've got us on. Thank you.
2: Thank you.
0: Is this for Father's Day or something else?
2: No, just to see a friend, yeah.
0: Excellent. All right, well, you've won. Thanks to the Q Supercentre's $30,000 giveaway, which you can shop now, a $100 voucher to spend at Ted's Cameras.
2: Oh, that's great. Thank you.
0: Ooh, Ted's Cameras at Gold Coast at the Q Supercentre. Another chance to win $100 to spend there at City Cave coming up. In around about an hour's time here at 92.5 Triple M Gold.
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0: A sun is shining at 27 over Kurrawa Surf Life Saving Club. 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After two from John Waite. To your favourite in Chugan Sally.
1: I like Bruno Mars. I think he's just awesome. Yeah. All his songs are great. I really like his stuff. I think he's a bit of an old soul with the music.
0: He's coming to Brizzy next year, Suncorp Stadium. Two shows, Feb 28 and Monday, March, from Bruno to CCR. It's a Gold Coast original. 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
5: The run heading southbound on the Pacific Motorway still having about 15-minute delays there. It is pretty slow from Coomera through until Narang. If you are heading northbound, though, on the M1, mostly clear at the moment. Pretty slow run on the Gold Coast Highway. Ongoing delays in each direction from Southport down towards Broadbeach. Mostly heavy with about 15-minute delays in each direction through Surfers Paradise. 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
9: Hey there, I'm Brett Thomas. The families of some Australians missing in the Nepal-Tibet floods have chartered helicopters to search over the impact zone. 36 Aussies remain unaccounted for. AFP victim identification experts are due to arrive today. Time for another fuel reserves update from Energy Minister Chris Bowen, who says billions of litres have been secured to arrive over the next month.
18: Government and industry remain very focused on working together for as long as this international crisis continues to ensure that Australians have the fuel they need. And we are very confident that we're able to do that, and the work will continue.
9: And as war in the Middle East rages on, the US has sanctioned a Turkish bank for alleged ties to Iran. The Coalition and One Nation will fight the government's proposal to opt out of social media algorithms next week. Emergency services are on standby in Sydney today, with a total fire ban declared as temps hit the 30s. And in the US, a judge has declared a mistrial in the case of Lindsay Clancy, a mother accused of murdering her three children.
19: Did you know that diabetes is Australia's fastest growing chronic condition? Over 300 Australians are diagnosed with the condition every day. Search Diabetes Australia to find out more.
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9: South's 50-20 win over a weakened Roosters last night at Allianz Stadium took a backseat to Jai Arrow's 100th game celebrations. Teammate Cam Murray says it was a special night out.
21: Nice to see everyone to throw their love and support behind him. I'm sure he was feeling it all, so yeah, it was a great night for him.
9: Souths also welcomed Latrell Mitchell's return to the starting side. They secured a home elimination final in week one against Newcastle with that result. Also, last night, the Dolphins held off the Titans to score a 24-20 win.
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15: Fine for the rest of today on the Gold Coast. Tonight down to 17 and tomorrow fine with a high of 31. 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
1: people. Toes.
2: They said it was amazing.
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2: Said, nah.
0: Lisa Jones, Liam and

0: Bruno Mars coming to Suncorp Stadium, Brizzy, next year. He's got two shows, Feb and March. It's 92.5 Triple and Gold. Congratulations to Glenda on a road trip.
1: I'm just driving up to Toowoomba. Just for a weekend.
0: How long's that?
1: 2.5 from Tweed, yeah.
0: Winning $100 to spend at Ted's Cameras, Gold Coast, Q Supercentre. 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
2: Hi, my name's Helen.
0: Helen, congratulations. You've got $100 to spend at City Cave.
2: Oh, you do not understand how amazing that place is. And now I've got a discrepancy. Do I give it to Dad or do I keep it for myself?
0: You know what I'm going to say.
2: Keep it for myself?
0: Yep.
2: Good.
0: Hey, Helen. Same page. Have you been there before?
2: Yes.
0: Oh, can you talk us through it for those who haven't?
2: Okay, so you get your own mineral pool that's got the salt and magnesium, all those good nutrients for your body.
0: Oh, love.
2: Of an hour float session. It's like, just close your eyes. You can do it in the dark. You can do it in the light. It doesn't matter. It's just so relaxing. And you leave there like just, you need to go and have a nana nap afterwards.
0: I love it. Congratulations. Thank you so much for having us on.
2: Oh, you do not understand how amazing that place is.
0: Another chance to get $100 to spend at City Cave in around about 60 minutes' time, thanks to Q Supercentre, their $30,000 giveaway. You can shop now. It's Triple M Gold.
3: Liesl Jones, Liam and Spider for breakfast.
0: Action. Have you been an extra in something?
4: So it was actually my dad. He was meant to be an extra, but then the main person didn't turn

0: 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Thanks to Victory Auto World, Coolangatta Tweed.
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0: day tomorrow for your Sunday, kicking off Seaside Sounds and Kira. Lots of food, live acoustic music, just a really cool vibe. Sunday vibes, right? It's the Gold Coast Original 92.5 Triple M Gold. We're going to celebrate after two with Cooler and the Gang. Niles Barkley. I'll get on Akadaka for you. Plus, another chance to win $100 to spend at the Q Super Centre in Mermaid. 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
3: 92.5 Triple M Gold, Gold Coast traffic.
4: Still got some ongoing delays at the moment on the Gold Coast Highway. It is slow there in each direction between Southport down towards Broadbeach. Mostly is still heavy through Surfers Paradise. About 10-15 minute delay still in each direction there. The run on the M1 mostly looking clear. A good run in each direction between Yatala and Burley. There's some minor delays are remaining around the intersection Reedy Creek Road and Southport Burley Road. KFC's new lunchtime box for range packs an unreasonable amount of chicken into mouthwatering 5, 10 and $15 boxes. 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
18: Hey there, Stephen Zoyce with you. An Aussie has spoken of his involvement in rescuing two workers trapped underground in Nepal. It comes as the desperate search continues for survivors of the devastating floods near the border of Tibet. Geologist Arnold Dix telling Seven he helped plan a daring escape for two men that meant the army had to blow up a boulder.
19: It's given everyone hope. I mean, those men that you can see there have been in total darkness, trapped underground now, well, since before you were talking to me a week and a half ago.
18: An emotional night for all Aussies following Jai Arrow's journey. The 31-year-old father of one who's battling MND celebrated his 100th game for South Sydney. And despite the condition worsening his voice, he was able to speak at half-time.
4: So thank you for everyone, and I love you all.
18: That audio on Nine. And a new report has found national housing affordability has declined even further over the past 12 months to hit a new record low.
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18: The Warriors have more to play for as they fight for top spot, but Manly won't go down without a fight this Arvo, according to former league enforcer Aaron Woods.
22: I don't think this will be a walk in the park. Like, Manly with Tommy Turbo back, Clayton Fualo's found his groove at 5'8". They'll move the ball around, but I don't know if Manly can contain the forward pack. That's what's going to hurt. But you know what? We've spoken about the Warriors a bit. Their edges is where they're susceptible to leaking points and line breaks. Manly are going to really test them there.
18: The Wars and Panthers currently sit on equal wins and are separated on points differential by just one.
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24: 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Tonight down to 17 and tomorrow fine with a high of 31. 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
0: Hello, Beck. 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

0: Have an amazing Saturday evening, GC. Whatever you are doing, I'm heading up the Triple M Gold M1 very shortly. River Fire on tonight. That's going to be massive for the Gold Coast Original. Good times and greatest hits continue with Johnny Farnham and Santana next hour. This is Triple M Gold. Thanks for having us on. Give me your heart, make it real, or else
1: 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Humans are social creatures and we need connection to feel good. Make sure to check in on your mates. A quick chat can change more than you think.
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4: We've got some debris on the road at the moment on the Pacific Motorway just at Yatala in your southbound direction. Not causing too many big delays though at the moment. Most of the Pacific Motorway is still moving mostly well there in each direction. Still got quite a few delays on the Gold Coast Highway. A slow run there in each direction through Surfers Paradise. 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
7: Hey there, Stephen Zoyce with you. An Aussie geologist has revealed how he and the Nepalese army managed to free two men trapped underground for 9 days due to floods. Arnold Dix telling Seven they needed explosives to rescue the workers.
8: To get down through the boulders, you see they're bigger than a car. We managed to blow up the top of the hole. When I say we, I didn't do it. I'm helping. I'm on the team. But those army guys who are there, oh my God, what they have done is just amazing.
7: Time for another fuel reserves update from Energy Minister Chris Bowen, who says billions of litres have been secured to arrive over the next month.
9: Government and industry remain very focused on working together for as long as this international crisis continues to ensure that Australians have the fuel they need. And we are very confident that we're able to do that, and the work will continue.
7: And as the war in the Middle East continues, the US has sanctioned a Turkish bank for alleged ties to Iran. And emergency crews are on standby today in Sydney with a total fire ban declared as temps hit the 30s.
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7: Listeners David Riccio reckons Latrell Mitchell's bump on Toby Rodwell will be the bar for finals. The Bunnies fullback folding the Roosters rookie like a deck chair in their 50 points to 20 win last night.
11: Latrell's waking up pretty lucky today. He hasn't been charged by the match review committee.
12: Yep.
11: And when I say lucky, I say lucky that he got it so right, because another centimetre or two higher and he is looking at missing the final series.
7: Yep. And Titans prop Mo Fotuaker's facing a hefty ban after being charged with dangerous contact following last night's clash.
5: Humans are social creatures and we need connection to feel good. 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A quick chat can change more than you think.
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13: Fine for the rest of today on the Gold Coast. Tonight down to 17 and tomorrow fine with a high of 31. 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
3: Most of the Pacific motorway is looking pretty good. At the moment, no big delays or incidents to report in each direction. That's between Yatala and also Burleigh. Around that Gold Coast highway run, still pretty slow around Southport and Broadbeach. Mostly still heavy also through Surfers Paradise. Still about 10-minute delays there in each direction. 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
19: Hey there, Stephen Zoyce with you. An Aussie has spoken of his involvement in rescuing two workers trapped underground in Nepal. It comes as the desperate search continues for survivors of the devastating floods near the border of Tibet. Geologist Arnold Dix telling Seven he helped plan a daring escape for two men that meant the army had to blow up a boulder.
20: It's given everyone hope. I mean, those men that you can see there have been in total darkness, trapped underground now, well, since before you were talking to me a week and a half ago.
19: An emotional night for all Aussies following Jai Arrow's journey. The 31-year-old father of one who's battling MND celebrated his 100th game for South Sydney. And despite the condition worsening his voice, he was able to speak at halftime.
21: So thank you for everyone and I love you all.
19: That audio on Nine. And a new report has found national housing affordability has declined even further over the past 12 months to hit a new record low.
22: Did you know that diabetes is Australia's fastest growing chronic condition? Over 300 Australians are diagnosed with the condition every day. Search Diabetes Australia to find out more.
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19: Shane Flanagan isn't ruling out the Roosters just yet. That comes despite last night's tough defeat against the Bunnies. The former coach telling Listener they've got quality across the park to get the job done.
23: DCE and the Roosters are still a chance. I know everyone are riding him off and, you know, after last night, but he's been brought there to do this job. Basically, you know, all the 26, 27 rounds have just been, you know, a trial period for DCE. This is what they brought him for. You know, it's a Cooper Cronk moment. This is what you come to the club for, and I know what he's like. He's a big game player.
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24: 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Tonight down to 17 and tomorrow fine with a high of 31. 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
1: My young fella, he's in the US. 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
3: Surfers Paradise area is still looking pretty busy this evening. If you are heading through there at the moment on the Gold Coast Highway, can still expect about 10-15 minute delays there in each direction. Still a bit slow. Also Gold Coast Highway around Southport and Broadbeach. But the M1, mostly clear. That's looking good in each direction. Pretty good run also Southport Burley Road and Narang Broadbeach Road. 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
5: Hey there, Stephen Zoyce with you. An Aussie geologist has revealed how he and the Nepalese army managed to free two men trapped underground for 9 days due to floods. Arnold Dix telling Seven they needed explosives to rescue the workers.
6: To get down through the boulders, you see they're bigger than a car. We managed to blow up the top of the hole. When I say we, I didn't do it. I'm helping. I'm on the team. But those army guys who are there, oh my God, what they have done is just amazing.
5: Time for another fuel reserves update from Energy Minister Chris Bowen, who says billions of litres have been secured to arrive over the next month.
7: Government and industry remain very focused on working together for as long as this international crisis continues to ensure that Australians have the fuel they need. And we are very confident that we're able to do that, and the work will continue.
5: And as the war in the Middle East continues, the US has sanctioned a Turkish bank for alleged ties to Iran. And emergency crews are on standby today in Sydney, with a total fire ban declared as temps hit the 30s.
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5: The Warriors have moved to top spot for now and just. New Zealand snatching a last gasp winner at Go Media Stadium, with Manly putting up an incredible fight. It took a final field goal from Tamari Martin to seal the Wa's victory.
9: It's field goal time, baby. Tamari Martin fakes a shot, then takes the tackle 15 metres out. It's 15 out right in front of the sticks. Back for Harris DeVita. Wastes no time. And kicks a field goal. Warriors 31, Manly 30.
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11: Fine for the rest of today on the Gold Coast. Tonight down to 17. And tomorrow fine with a high of 31. 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

0: performance today. Well, I mean, they could easily win that preliminary final, whoever they come up against, if they're playing that sort of attacking brand of footy, but also the defensive aspect. So, I mean, it's amazing. They're just the youngsters, Sheldrick's on the mics over there and the like, but they've still got such quality at the top end. Brody Grundy was just phenomenal today.
1: We look around this room, it seems like it's an entire club is galvanised at the moment. There's the youngsters, see Jesse Dottoli, even Errol Goulden's only 23, he's still young. There's the senior boys, Dane Rampey, Tom McCartan and the like. And then there's the bosses, there's Andrew Pruden, there's Matthew Pavlich. These rooms that we're seeing at the moment, this is a club that is united right now, and it was not 2 weeks ago.
0: And that's what I felt like. It was such a big step forward against North Melbourne. The scenes out on the ground where folks were crying and, you know, they're trying to endear themselves back to their own crowd. And, you know, that's where we know that there's a lot of people who feel aggrieved, who feel really disappointed and shattered with the way everything's gone on over this past 3 weeks. Well, these players representing today take a huge step forward. The AFLW, they're just putting their best foot forward each week, and that's what they're trying to do, endear themselves to the fans.
1: I know you represent a big group of past Swans players. You guys were hurting 3 weeks ago. You felt embarrassed about the culture that you had built, and Tom Papley says it's been dented. But you look at it now, this looks like a club that is back on the right track.
0: Yeah, and I think that's testament to a strong culture. It's, you're constantly shifting and changing, and, you know, different people come through your club at any particular point, but, you know, your culture does need to be guarded and be really vigilant on it, and performances like this are what galvanises us here.
1: Thank you so much, Jude Bolton. That's it from us at the SCG. Jude Bolton, Justin Edwards, Timmy Solly, Chris Johnson and Brad Seymour signing off from the SCG. The Swans winners, they'll play either Fremantle or Geelong next week. Coming up on Triple M, it's Adelaide versus the Western Bulldogs live from Adelaide Oval. Chris Titmar, Bernie Vince, Barry Denner, Isaac Smith and Rhett Biglin's your call team for McDonald's and Ream Hot Water. 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
19: Welcome to Adelaide Oval, big game elimination final. The Crows up against the Bulldogs in 2025, top side. They went out in two finals, the Crows, and tonight they're up against the Dogs in the elimination. The Doggies coming off a thrilling win in the wild card round last week against the Pies at the MCG. Tex Walker will play his last game here tonight at Adelaide Oval. His last game at Adelaide Oval, perhaps not his last game with the Adelaide Crows. Baz with you. And as I'm surrounded by superstars of the highest order here and sitting right next to me, the great Chris Dittmar runs this town. G'day, Ditt.
10: Oh, please don't throw to me, Phil. We've got superstars everywhere.
19: No, I'm going to you. Wow. You're right next to me.
10: Oh, look, massive week, huge build-up. Bernie Vincent, Isaac Smith, though, only two. Well, what happened here last year? Straight sets. That term is still ringing in the ears of Adelaide players, their coaching staff, all of their fans. They were minor premiers and they totally stuffed it up, to be honest.
19: Yep.
10: And they've come back for redemption. They want to get it right. They want to win and win well here tonight. Can they? We've seen upsets everywhere so far in the finals, so it's going to be another cracker here tonight.
19: One of your old clubs, Burn, of course. Yep. They're the Crows and Melbourne, best and fairest of both clubs, and they've got a big opportunity here tonight.
20: Certainly do. Just following on what Ditt said, basically, they're...

0: We were in Walker in the weekend. Did you get a hot box without me? You did, didn't you?
1: As soon as you dropped I dropped you to the airport. Oh. Remember how I told you that servo looks really good? I got a 750ml of chocky milk and a hot box.
0: I kept talking about it the whole drive.
1: Yeah, but I wanted
0: to... I did a toasty. I wanted hot chips.
1: I know. I wanted to get you in there and get out of there and selfishly go and do it by myself.
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2: Victim numbers are down 9.6%, but most serious crimes are committed by repeat offenders, often while they're on bail. 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
14: Hey, Sasha Barbagat with you. Welcome to The Briefing. Is the world in the grips of a male fertility crash?
3: some scientists say yes, definitely, after publishing two pretty major pieces of research that has found that, one, sperm counts have declined by more than 50% in the last 50 years, and two, testosterone levels in men have also been halved in the same time frame. These findings have some experts warning we are in the midst of a so-called spermageddon, with obesity, diabetes, PFAS and pollution all thrown around as possible causes. But not all scientists are in agreement, and some have tried and failed to replicate the results. The issue was raised at a recent conference of Australian and New Zealand reproductive experts, and one of the people there, Dr. Giselle Crawford from IVF Australia, joins me now to talk all things male fertility. Dr. Crawford, welcome to The Briefing. The findings this team have made are pretty startling. Do you think we're walking into a spermageddon?
20: Certainly we have to separate the hype from the reality. Spermageddon certainly makes for really sensational headlines, but calling it, I suppose, an imminent species-ending crisis, I think is a little bit of an exaggeration.
3: Mm.
20: The data does show a genuine decline in both sperm counts and testosterone in recent decades. However, the thing to be aware of with sperm parameters is they're non-linear. So a population drop, for example, from 90 million sperm per mil to 50 million sperm per mil still leaves most men well above the subfertility threshold of 15 million per mil. So I do think the reality is that, yes, we are seeing a reduction, but it's not an imminent species-ending crisis that we're facing.
3: Yeah, so I guess could you talk us through a little bit about why medical professionals are kind of split on these findings, or even if it's not specifically on the findings, it's about the reaction to the findings and how they should be interpreted?
20: Certainly with all medical research, we need to think about what factors might be potentially creating inconsistencies or inaccuracies in the findings. And we think about confounders and we think about biases that might be impacting research findings. So just to go through a few of those, there's certainly the obesity confounder. Now, we know that global obesity rates have at least doubled or tripled in that same 50-year window. Adipose or fat tissue converts testosterone to estrogen, and that increases scrotal thermal stress. And so it's really nearly impossible to fully adjust for these metabolic changes historically. And so obesity may be accounting for a substantial drop in the sperm and testosterone levels that we're seeing. There's also methodological differences. So how we counted sperm 40 or 50 years ago from a very manual visual counting process to now commonly an automated computer-assisted system creates baseline measurement inconsistencies across the decade. So it is actually quite hard to compare measurements from 40 or 50 years ago to today. We're also concerned with some of this research data about possible selection and geographic bias. So the earlier data really relied very heavily on small non-representative samples, such as from Western clinic patients in very specialized clinics, rather than looking at broader, diverse global populations, which I think is really what we should be looking at. And of course, we also see a lot of biological variability. For example, for a single man, his sperm count naturally fluctuates wildly, depending upon if he's had recent illness, a fever, stress, the time from abstinence since the last ejaculation. And so this makes historic cross-sectional comparisons quite difficult to truly knuckle down on.
3: Okay, that's really interesting. I guess then to speak more generally, what does typically impact male fertility? You said their obesity and how being overweight can have an impact. But what else do we know is affecting men's fertility, you know, whether there's impending spermageddon or not?
20: So the things that impact male fertility really break down into internal and environmental factors or external choices. When we think about internal things, there can be structural issues like varicose seals or varicose veins within the scrotum. There might be hormonal imbalances. In terms of environmental factors, both lifestyle and heat have a really huge impact on sperm and sperm quality. So if we talk about lifestyle, for example, high BMI or obesity, smoking, vaping, alcohol use, recreational drugs, chronic sleep deprivation, poor dietary patterns have all been shown to negatively impact sperm. Additionally, sperm production is very sensitive to temperature, and that's why the testicles sit outside the body to stay a couple of degrees cooler than the core body temperature. So things like hot tubs, frequent saunas, or even just working with a hot laptop resting on your lap for hours can impair sperm quality. So sperm is very susceptible to the environment. And yes, there's only so much we can do about our internal factors, but those environmental external factors certainly might be modifiable.
3: Well, I want to talk about some other external factors. Now, things that were cited or have been floated as potentially impacting male fertility are things like climate change, pollution, PFAS, chemicals that are used in our environments that we're being exposed to. Do we have any sort of sense of if these are truly impacting male fertility? And if so, what do we know about that?
20: So I think of these environmental exposures as a potential invisible burden on sperm health. And it's really probably coming from two angles. So on one side, we've got daily chemical exposure in our modern world, things like BPA, microplastics, pesticides in our everyday environment. And these can act like imposters on the endocrine or the hormonal system, altering hormone signaling and quietly disrupting sperm development over a lifetime. On the other side, when we think about climate change, this brings real physical heat stress. Because sperm requires a very precise, cooler environment to grow properly within the testicles, persistent heat waves and rising temperature actively push the body's natural cooling mechanisms to their limits.
3: Mm. Well, a man listening to this might kind of go, oh, okay, there are a few things in there that I wasn't aware of, aside from the obvious where it's like, well, you know, drinking and smoking isn't going to have a good impact, doing drugs isn't. Is there anything else a man can do to either rebuild their sperm count or ensure that their sperm is as healthy as it can be, aside from the obvious lifestyle factor changes?
20: Yeah, I think those obvious lifestyle factor changes are probably the most important things. So maintaining healthy body weight, regular exercise, really good nutrition with whole foods, but certainly minimizing environmental exposures where possible, I think is probably not a bad thing. So thinking about how much exposure are we getting on a daily basis to microplastics, to plasticizers, and that might just be making small changes in your day-to-day life, like not heating up your food in plastic containers in the microwave, maybe avoiding the use of takeaway coffee cups, which are often lined with plastic, washing your fruit and veg really well to try and reduce pesticide residue that might be sitting on that. So just some of these regular lifestyle changes might be helpful. But again, we certainly need more research here. And then also thinking about that important aspect of heat. So not having the laptop sitting on the lap, not spending, you know, excessive amount of time in saunas and hot baths, particularly around that time that you're trying to conceive. What we know about sperm is it does replenish itself every 80 or so days. So there is the ability to really try and optimize sperm production if there is a concern.
3: Look, you work for IVF Australia. You're obviously working in a space that is dominated by couples who are either experiencing infertility or need to find alternative ways to conceive. From your own clinical experience, but also, you know, you've been to a massive conference recently, you know, the papers that are being put out in Australia and New Zealand. Are we seeing an increase in cases of male infertility in Australia?
20: We certainly are seeing more couples presenting for fertility assistance. And of those couples presenting, male factor concerns are recognised in nearly half of all of those subfertility cases. And when we say half, that might be the sole cause, or it might be in combination with a female factor that's also been identified. The difficulty is it's hard to know how much we're seeing an increased presentation versus an increased incidence of true fertility concern. So part of the rise of fertility presentation is driven by the fact that we've got reduced stigma around presenting with fertility concern. I like to think that we've got improving education and people are seeking fertility assistance a little bit earlier and greater education out there as well. We've got improved diagnostic awareness, so more people are coming forward to get evaluated. For example, in the populations of patients that I see in the CBD of Sydney, we are seeing people coming forward earlier than what we may have seen in the past. So I do think there's a little bit of concern with increased incidence, but I think it's also about increased presentation of couples coming forward.
3: What's currently being done in the industry around the space of male fertility? Because it's obviously a conversation piece. There is evidence that testosterone levels are falling, whether it's, you know, as dire as some scientists are saying, you know, you've obviously poked some holes in that theory. But what is the industry currently looking at doing to kind of address this and also ensure that male fertility rates continue to be viable into the future?
20: I think number one is we have to improve education, and that is a really big responsibility that we hold as medical professionals, as fertility specialists, particularly when there's a lot of misinformation out there. So I strongly advocate for improved education about the impact of lifestyle on sperm health. And I think that's really critical in addressing any crisis that might be to hand. Within an actual IVF lab or clinic, we do have interventions that are very effective if there is a true male fertility concern. For example, within an IVF lab, we have intracytoplasmic sperm injection, often called ICSI or ICSI for short. And this is where a single healthy sperm cell can be selected from maybe a porous sperm sample and injected directly into an egg. And this can really overcome severe male factor subfertility. It's not fixing the underlying problem, but it can certainly help overcome the issue. We're also seeing advances in AI, as we are in many parts of the world, and its ability to help with advanced sperm selection methods. So the emergence of AI-driven imaging tools to evaluate sperm shape and structure and swimming in real time can help for optimal selection during an IVF treatment cycle. Additionally, I think what's very important is that we're seeing changes in our clinical guidelines. So there's increasing emphasis on early, thorough male fertility evaluations rather than treating the male partner as an afterthought and thinking of fertility really purely as a female issue.
3: Oh, well, some really interesting points there, Dr. Giselle Crawford. Thanks so much for joining us on The Briefing today.
20: My pleasure. Thanks for having me.
0: 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The Briefing. No more in minutes. Liesl Jones, Liam and Spider are pumping you up with free fuel. If you beat the buzzer, you get to keep the lot. Tell it to stop before it runs out.
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12: Hey, Chris Beery with you. Welcome to The Briefing. Think about the last time you walked past a bank, checked your super balance or paid a phone bill. You probably weren't thinking about an auditor, but you were trusting one. Auditors are the referees of the money world. They check the books and tell everyone, investors, regulators, you, that the numbers are real and the business is being run straight. But what if the referee was the one doing dodgies? Well, that's the narrative surrounding KPMG at the moment, that it took confidential information from companies it audited and used it to win lucrative work from others. Now, KPMG is one of the big four consulting firms that audit our banks, our telcos, and our property companies. They also do work for the government, pulling in millions of taxpayer dollars a year. And interestingly, this story might have never come out at all if not for a whistleblower back in 2024. He raised the alarm, says he was doubted, and told his allegations didn't stack up. But now the whole thing is before a parliamentary inquiry and the fallout has been brutal. Jobs have been cut, a major bank has dumped them as an auditor, and the government's now weighing whether to break these firms up for good. Talk us through everything we know about the scandal and why you and I should care about it is ABC business reporter Dan Ziffer. Dan, welcome back to The Briefing. To kick us off, can you give us a brief rundown of how we got here from the whistleblower to Labor Senator Deb O'Neill bringing it to the parliament?
13: So KPMG is a massive consulting firm, one of the big four, and we'll get into why that's important later. But there was a person working for them at quite a senior level at Australia and in another country, and they had really substantial claims about wrongdoing by very senior members of KPMG's audit team. These were things, the easiest way to get around it was in one of them, the allegation was, they took internal information from Optus, the telecommunications company, and use that to try and win the much more lucrative tender for the audit of Telstra. So this kind of double dealing of information, being a trusted hand on one side, but then using that to try and make more money. Now, this person raised the complaints internally through all the correct channels to their boss, up through whistleblower channels and complaints, up to the CEO, to the board, to independent members of the board, got absolutely nowhere with any kind of serious, rigorous look at these allegations, all of which have been proven out over time, and eventually landed at the office of Deb O'Neill. She's a Labor senator. She runs a committee that has members from all the different sides of the political spectrum that look into corporations. And earlier this year, Deb O'Neill stood up and read out the whistleblowers' allegations in Parliament. That meant we could report on them. And since then, in hearings, they've all been proven to be true. And you've had immense turnover. The CEO's gone. The chair's gone. The person who's going to be the next CEO is gone. A whole raft of people at KPMG, really senior, have gone and it's put a lot more scrutiny on this whole industry.
12: You mentioned Optus and Telstra there, but we know that there's more companies involved in this, wrapped up in this. What are some of the other ones that we know about so far?
13: Really big names. So Lendlease is a massive property conglomerate. Their information was allegedly used to inform the audit bids for other companies. So when they're trying to get an audit at Dexus, which makes data centers, at Macquarie, which is probably the most valuable audit in Australia, it's worth about $1 billion over 10 years. They're using this internal information to have better insight. So there's a lot of different elements to this scandal about people who probably shouldn't have been in the room, people who probably shouldn't have had access to this information. And it can seem quite technical, but the core of it is this. They have broken the trust of the companies that are paying them to scrutinize their books for the benefit of the public so that we can have some certainty that the numbers are what they are. And they've broken that trust to try and win more money in a really underhanded and surreptitious way.
12: Well, one of those companies, like you mentioned, was Macquarie Bank. We know that that contract was around $75 million a year. They decided last week to walk, or they promised not to renew their contract. Have we also seen a similar discussion being had with government departments? We know that KPMG does a lot of government audits as well. What's happening there?
13: KPMG makes most of its money from the Defence Department. They have huge multi-year contracts to provide services. So the Department of Finance put out an edict a few months ago basically saying no more work for KPMG until we get to the bottom of this. That investigation is still ongoing. Now, we have a bit of a sense of how this might happen because about 2 or 3 years ago, we had similar problems, you might remember, with a firm called PwC, one of their rivals. They had a similar problem with misusing confidential information. This time was in their tax department where they essentially had a whiff of what the government was going to do to try and tax multinational corporations, went out, reverse engineered ways to avoid them, sold that to clients, made millions of dollars and gloated about it in internal emails. Now, they were banned from bidding for government work for a while. And even though I believe that ban has ended, they still haven't bid for any more. They had to hive off about a third of the company that dealt with government contracts into an entirely separate new company. PwC is now a shadow of its former self. KPMG is in the frame now. And one of the biggest issues is who on earth would possibly give them any work right now when they're under investigation by the Department of Finance? They're still in front of a parliamentary committee and they still seem to be sorting themselves out with getting rid of people who were involved in this scandal, who were misusing confidential information. Not even all of them have left the building. So they're also in a kind of vice grip, all of the consulting firms, because one of the things that AI is really good at doing is solving business problems. And one of the key ways that these firms make money is solving business problems. So all of a sudden you have more and more companies looking at the immense bills they're getting from consultants going, I think I could probably prompt this one myself. So, you know, there's a lot of forces on consulting firms. None of them are helpful to the growth of a sector that in the past 10 years absolutely ballooned and took over our economy. It was a period where they were buying boutique property law firms, advertising agencies, just expanding out massively their reach into companies across government. That is probably been the high watermark. I think we'll probably see some compression from here. We've already seen KPMG let go of several hundred people, mainly because they anticipate a lot fewer people giving them work in the next couple of years.
12: You mentioned AI there, and it reminded me a little bit of another one of the big four consultant or auditing accounting firms, Deloitte. They were embroiled in a scandal as well not too long ago, and that had all to do with artificial intelligence, didn't it?
13: Yes, they were doing a report for the Department of Employment, which at the time was headed by a very respected former Deloitte consultant herself. They did a report into the mutual obligation, something that we make people who are unemployed do, you know, so they have to go and do a course or they have to do some work or something like that. They did a report into that, but they used AI in the report, and AI, as it is wont to do, hallucinated some legal cases, some precedents, things like that. It was all exposed by an academic who read it and said, basically, what is this bullshit? Most of the report was fine, but there were segments of it that were completely made up. Deloitte had to repay some of their fee. I don't know how on earth they paid any, have they got paid any of it, but they repaid some of the fee because they had this, they had submitted a report to government that they had been commissioned and paid taxpayer money to do, and they had outsourced some of it to the cloud and got back, I think what we can agree, was largely completely crap.
12: Well, zooming out and looking at it all together holistically, what do you think this tells us about our country's auditors and where they're at? Like, what sort of a moment are we now? You've been reporting on this stuff much longer than I have. Is this a significant turning point, or is this a significant fork in the road? How do you see it?
13: This is a really important moment. Now, it is also worth noting, these firms are huge. KPMG has 10,000 staff. And, you know, we're probably talking about 20 to 50 who are involved in this, tops. You know, like, this is, you know, there are so many people, really smart people doing great work, who have been completely slurred by this conduct, and at PwC as well, and at Deloitte, and at Ernst & Young, the big four that comprise this sector. It is a really interesting moment. You might remember the name Enron. Enron was a company in the US, and the firm Arthur Andersen audited its accounts. The Enron scandal eventually crunched Arthur Andersen, doesn't exist anymore. It went from being a big five down to a big four. We're probably not going to see any more crunching. We probably, you know, in a competition sense, can't get any fewer. But it's a really difficult moment for the auditing profession. These are, you know, generally considered within the firm the nerds. These are the people who are the straight liners. And so that they've been so exposed doing these really underhanded things with confidential information, misusing trusted information that they have been given to try and win more work. It's a pretty dark moment for the sector. Now, there might be things that would happen like rotation, where instead of being able to have the same auditor for decades, there's a mandatory limit, like we have on board directors. You can't stay on for 40 years. There's kind of rotation, there's term limits and things like that. That's something that might happen. On the outside chance, maybe they'll separate the audit function from the consulting function within these companies. I don't see that happening. The most likely thing that will occur is that they'll start to be regulated more like companies. Weirdly, all of these huge firms are partnerships. So they'll have a couple of hundred or close to 1,000 partners. The governance level is more like your local cricket club than an ASX 200 company. So it's more likely that these particular firms will, the law will be changed so that they're more subject to the regulator ASIC. They're more subject to the kind of things that normal companies have to do, they've been able to get away with because they are a partnership.
12: Wild that they're not subjected to those same rules. But I guess before I let you go, Daniel, if someone's listened all this time and they're like, thanks, guys, thanks for explaining why I've been seeing KPMG in headlines and I haven't been clicking on it. Thank you for the recap. I understand it now. But they're kind of like, I don't get why this matters

0: really important. So the consulting firms are massive. They employ between 5,000 and 10,000 people each, really smart people at very high levels of business and inside government agencies. They consume huge amounts of taxpayer dollars on long contracts where they are doing some of the work of the public service. And they do some really good things. They solve business problems. They check the books. They do these things. However, they have amassed a really substantial level of power. My joke in Australia is always we have three levels of government. We've got local, state, federal, but actually the consulting firms are about 2.5. They really do have this immense level of power because we've given so much work to them and because we require their audit services and other things to keep the economy ticking over. So this is about kind of who's watching the watches. Are they doing a good enough job and can we trust what they're doing, for example, in audit, and basically trust the product that's come out of it? A surprising amount of our economy runs on trust. It runs on the fact that you can trust the numbers. And when the government comes out and says, we're going to do this project and it's going to cost this much, you can say, well, yeah, that's, you know, these other really smart people, independent, have looked at it and with their big brains come to the conclusion that that's the number. So we need that trust in the system. And if that's eroded, it really starts to fall apart about what we can give to the system because, you know, we need to know these things. So it's been a real erosion of trust from people in supreme senior positions who absolutely knew what they were doing and they certainly knew that what they were doing was not right.
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0: Lovely to be here.
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6: 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Cranked. 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
12: I think this is it. 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
14: The most realistic horror experience ever devised is here. 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

0: 7 from the Twisted Minds at Padlocked. 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
5: Hey, Sasha Barbagat with you. Welcome to The Briefing. In 2017, the Me Too movement was catapulted onto the world stage. It had actually started a decade earlier as a grassroots initiative helping women of colour who had experienced sexual violence. But in the wake of the Harvey Weinstein scandal and subsequent legal case, the hashtag became a global movement in women's fight for justice, recognition and protection. In a lot of ways, it was successful. There have been law reforms, powerful abusers have been held to account, important conversations about consent and boundaries have been had, and the silence has been shattered on the prevalence of sexual harassment and assault that millions of women and girls experience. But in the years since, we've also seen the rise of defamation proceedings being brought against women who choose to speak out, with devastating consequences. And that is the focus of a new documentary featuring powerful women's advocate and international human rights lawyer Jennifer Robinson, which is hitting Aussie cinemas tomorrow. It's called Silenced, and Jennifer is here with me now. Welcome to The Briefing. Thanks so much for being here. Look, you've said in, you know, the lead up to this film, quote, "What you see in the public domain is just the tip of the iceberg." And you said that in relation to the legal backlash being faced by survivors of sexual assaults who speak out. Now, as members of the public, what is it that we don't know?
6: Well, the high-profile cases that you see in the media are the ones that make it to court. So often with defamation claims, a defamation threat letter is enough to silence someone. So because of the immense legal costs involved in defamation proceedings, for many women who face these threats, and even for journalists who face these threats of defamation suits, the fact that it could cost them millions of dollars to defend this in a defamation trial in the courts of this country or elsewhere, it has a chilling effect. And so many of these stories never make the public domain because of this use of defamation laws. And what I was seeing in my practice as a lawyer who was dealing with these complaints and having women come into my offices to seek advice, they've been threatened because of something they said on social media, for telling their friends, for telling workmates, for telling their employer about what's happened to them. They were being sued for defamation. And what frustrated me about this is that it was limiting the amount of conversations we could have publicly about male violence against women. And so for me, I was like, this is not in the public interest. We know this is a massive problem. It's a national emergency. Look at what's happened in Australia just in the past 2 weeks. Violence against women is a national emergency. It's the most prolific human rights violation suffered around the world. One in three women will go through this. How can we possibly begin to deal with it if we can't talk about it? And so as a lawyer, seeing this raft of cases that are happening below what people are seeing in the public domain, I was like, I've got to find a way to shine a light on this and to raise awareness about this. And so I can't write about every case because it's covered by legal privilege. But what I can do is write about the systemic problem that we're seeing in the legal system and how these high profile cases are merely representative of a much bigger problem in our society and in our legal system.
5: Yeah, well, let's talk about defamation laws just to give people who maybe aren't super familiar or maybe don't understand the intricacies of it. What is the purpose of defamation laws? Who were they designed to protect? And how are we now seeing those laws weaponized by alleged abusers?
6: Defamation law is a protection in our law to protect your reputation. As a human rights lawyer, we should all be entitled to defend our good name. That all sounds good, well, and proper in an objective context. The problem is how it's being used. And so in the post-Me Too world, we've seen men suing, saying, you calling me a rapist or you saying that I sexually assaulted you has harmed my reputation, I'm going to sue you. And women say to me, but it's true, Jen. How can he sue me for defamation claiming I'm lying? It's true. And unfortunately, what I have to say is, well, he can sue you and allege that you're damaging his reputation. Now you need to prove it in court and prove the truth of what you've alleged. And for many women, that is unaffordable. They can't afford to defend their truth in court. And so we see how wealth and power and the ability to weaponize the legal system can be abused by those with wealth and power to seek to silence those who want to out them as the abusers they are. And that is the problem that we're seeing, that wealthy and powerful men are able to threaten media organizations and threaten women and bully them into silence by weaponizing these laws. And this needs to be highlighted and it needs to be understood so that we can grapple with it, because it's not in the public interest for the media to be silenced or for women to be silenced to speak out about their abuse. How can government understand the extent of the problem? How can we make good policy if people are being silenced in this way?
5: Now, what you mentioned there and what the film actually explores is some extremely high-profile cases, but can you explain what's happening in the ordinary, everyday cases involving ordinary, everyday women? Are they also facing this threat of defamation, or are they seeing these big high-profile cases play out, seeing how the women involved are treated, and that's then making them not want to speak out? Is that what we're seeing?
6: Well, the first thing to say is that this is happening everywhere. It's not just high-profile women. So in the course of writing our book, How Many More Women, which is the book that the film is based on, we interviewed women from around the world and Australia who experience this problem. And in the course of taking the book out, and I meet women all around Australia, the number of stories that I hear from women who, everyday women, who are sued for reporting their sexual harassment at work, frontline services workers who are scared about doing their jobs and reporting violence against women because they're scared about the defamation threat and are facing defamation threats. So what we're seeing is twofold. These big high-profile defamation cases have ramped up the visibility around the use of defamation and the ability to use defamation laws in this way. And so this is not just a powerful celebrity or powerful men using these laws. It's actually happening on a much broader scale across Australia and indeed around the world. But also the much bigger point that we make in the book and in the film is that the public conversations around Brittany Higgins, around Amber Heard, the online commentary, the media commentary, the way that people engaged in line, the way it was discussed, has a massive chilling effect on women. And the amount of colleagues I hear contact me saying, because of what women see of your client, Amber Heard, my clients now don't want to bring their cases forward. And what I say to people is, you know, Amber Heard and Brittany Higgins will never see what you wrote about them online, but you know who will see it? Is the woman in your life who suffered gender-based violence and has never spoken out? And do you think she'll come forward to tell you about her experience or tell anyone about her experiences when she's seen what happened to these women for speaking out? And so one of the things I want to spark a conversation about is that people understand their own unconscious bias and begin to take responsibility for the way that we talk about violence against women amongst our friends, with our family, online, at home, in our workplace. And how can we create a safer culture for women to come forward to speak out? Because it's not in the public interest. Silence breeds impunity and violence. We have to shine a light on this problem. We have to be able to talk about it. We have to be able to deal with it. It has having such a huge impact on our society, on families, on men and women. And really, if we can't talk about it, why are we so concerned about protecting men's reputation when so many women in Australia are harmed by this problem? And the trauma and the effect, not just on that woman, but on the entire family as a result of the violence.
5: Mm.
6: So that's the harm that I am more interested in us addressing than protecting a few powerful men.
5: Mm. I want to talk a bit more about Amber Heard, which you just mentioned there. You advised her in the UK case where the court found her abuse claims against Johnny Depp were substantially true. But most of the world remembers the case in the US in which Johnny Depp won when he sued for defamation. Why do you think that is?
6: Well, the first thing to say is that I was Amber's lawyer in the UK trial where he sued the Sun for defamation, claiming it was defamatory that he was a wife beater. And I worked with Amber and the Sun's lawyers to prove in that case that he is, in fact, a wife beater. We proved in court that he had been violent towards her on at least 12 separate occasions. What happened then is that he sued her personally in separate proceedings in the United States. And they're the ones that everybody remembers because those proceedings were broadcast live to the world and all over social media with a deliberately organized campaign around that trial. So what we've since seen from media investigations is that over 50% of the social media activity around the US trial where he sued her and she lost before a jury was inauthentic. And for me, that trial absolutely got it wrong. And it was horrifying as a lawyer to watch a set of facts that you have worked closely on the evidence on and have seen proven in a court of law in the UK before a judge. There's a long written decision, which I encourage people to go and read, which sets out in detail the evidence that was before the court in the UK, which enabled the judge to make the findings that he did, that Johnny Depp was violent towards Amber. To then see it go before a jury in a US trial, televised, became a media circus the way that it was, and to come to a completely different factual decision by a jury who I believe was swayed by the heavily influenced online space. To me, that was a travesty, an absolute travesty of justice, and not just for what it meant for Amber, but what it meant for every single woman watching that. The way that her testimony was ridiculed online, cut up and ridiculed online. I mean, the commercialization of it, the way in which even women were speaking about it online. I had girlfriends calling me saying, my son's just come home from school calling Amber Heard a gold digger. And I thought, where is a 10-year-old child hearing this kind of trope, these male-centric stereotypes and tropes about who is and isn't a quote-unquote real victim? These are the kinds of things that we need to be educating our children about and against their use, but it was propagated across the online space. And I do really think that it's had, I hear it anecdotally, there's research being done on it now, that trial's had a massive effect on women globally and is deterring women from coming forward. So for me, that was such a shocking outcome for women and for Amber, but also was a terrifying reflection of how social media can be so warped and weaponized into smear campaigns and how easily the public can be swayed by that online space. And one of the great things I hope for actually with the film Silenced is that so many women come out of that film and say to me, wow, I am ashamed about how wrong I got this and how I was taken in by that online campaign against her.
7: The film explores the legal backlash for survivors in the legal system in the wake of Me Too. It felt like Me Too was a real line in the sand moment. It felt like everything was going to change. I remember I was a young woman at the time and I was like, oh, this feels right. Like finally, like we're at this place where the power imbalance is tipping in the favor of the people it should be in favor of, which is women and victims, and also journalists who report on these stories as well. My question is, if that moment didn't change our minds as a society and how we treat women who come forward and how the legal system treats them as well, what will? Like, what can we do?
6: Well, the first thing to say, I shared your optimism and the feeling of finally something was changing around Me Too. But the fact is it has changed. And I don't want us to lose sight of that. It has changed. That we're not going back to a world pre-Me Too. I think there's a general acceptance now that women ought to be able to speak about this and it's important that we do and things need to change. I do believe that Me Too pushed us beyond the Rubicon on that and there's no going back. The problem is, and that's why we made this film, is that there's been a backlash. And so while the cultural movement has moved on, the legal system has not, and that is having a really deterrent effect on our ability to continue to progress. So we're seeing the law being used to reinforce this status quo of silence that existed before Me Too. And I don't think we should accept that. I think it's wrong. I think it is unjust. I think that it is against the public interest. And so to continue with the progress that we've made with Me Too, we need to now then start looking at the laws that are making it more challenging for women to continue to speak out in the way that they did in the Me Too movement. Because just look at Brittany Higgins. I mean, her decision to speak out about being raped in Parliament, absolutely in the public interest. And that's the point we're trying to make, is that when women speak out, we can create change. And Brittany Higgins has created remarkable change for the women of Australia. And all of the women that stood up with her to speak out, all of the women who protested in the March for Change that came out of those young women's decision to speak out. That's why we need to protect our free speech. And so I want to frame this as a free speech issue because it is a free speech issue, and free speech ought to be part of our broader response to violence against women, because we can't tackle with it if we can't talk about it. And so for all these right-wing free speech advocates who suddenly, when a woman speaks out, are more concerned about a man protecting a man's reputation than her right to free speech and what that means in our society, I think we need to really have a look at whether they're truly free speech advocates.
7: So then is the answer an overhaul to our free speech laws? Like, how do we address this to better protect and serve people who are speaking out and trying to find justice through the legal system and also in the public eye as well?
6: I think women speaking out and speaking out publicly about alleged abusers, their alleged perpetrators, is part of the broader effort towards accountability for violence against women. If people say to me, oh, but if it's true, she should have gone to the police and it should play out in the courts. I was like, only a small, tiny percentage of rape cases ever proceed before criminal prosecutions. And we cannot limit public discussion in our society to those very few cases that actually get prosecuted. More than 90% of cases we can't talk about. That can't be right in our society. We need to create a space where we can actually talk about it. And talking about it is its own form of accountability. We saw that in the Me Too movement. So what we're advocating for in my book and in the film and as part of our impact campaign that we want to do with the film is to amend our defamation laws to make it easier for women to speak out. Women should not face the threat of defamation proceedings for reporting to the police. Now, that would have a massive deterrent on women going forward. That is the law in some places in Australia. We also need to have what we call anti-slap laws that exist in other parts of the world. And we need to have legislation in place to identify these abusive lawsuits, which are designed to silence, and have them thrown out at an early stage in a more cost-effective way. We say these cases that are being brought against survivors and against journalists are a form of slap suit, brought by perpetrators with the specific purpose of silencing public interest speech. And in Australia, we don't have anti-slap laws at all. And I want to see those laws rolled out in Australia to better protect not just our survivors and the women who want to speak out. That is important. So survivors, frontline services organisations, family members who speak out in support of their loved one who's been through this, we see them being sued for defamation too. But also to protect our journalists, to be able to report these stories and make it easier for them to report. Because look what happened to Lisa Wilkinson and Channel 10. Millions of dollars in legal fees to prove the truth that Bruce Lerman did in fact rape Brittany Higgins in our parliament. That was a story of public interest. And what journalist is going to report a story like that, which is clearly in the public interest, when they're at risk of millions and millions of dollars worth of legal fees? That is wrong and it ought to be fixed.
7: Jennifer Robinson, we could talk for ages. Thank you so much for joining us on The Briefing today, and all the best with the Australian release of Silenced.
6: Thanks so much. I'm really excited for Australian audiences to see it. It's been in all the big festivals around the world, but Australians are the first to have it out in our cinemas, and I can't wait for everyone to see it. So grab your girlfriends. And I think it's one for the guys too. So it's a film for everyone. This is not a women's issue. So I really hope people get out and see it and start talking about it.
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9: Everyone relax. This is Willosophy with Will Anderson. I'm Will Anderson from the title of the podcast, and today's guest is Celia Pakwola. You can find details of Celia's show at comedy.com.au. Celia's probably just come off the back of a very successful, sold out, award-winning Melbourne International Comedy Festival. I don't know. It's February, but I'm predicting that that is the case, because Celia Pakwola is one of the best comedians in the entire world and an absolute delight to have a chat to. This is part of the series of 18 Willosophy episodes I recorded in, 6 days? 6 days, actually, back in January of 2026. And it was so fun to do this because I caught all the comedians at a similar time going into the new year with all the hopes and dreams and aspirations, but also their new show cycles with all those hopes and dreams and attached aspirations as well. So really great chats. Loved every one of them, but Celia Pakwola, that's where the gold always is. You can catch Dog Park, which is one of the things that we reference, I think, on ABC iView. I probably should have done some research, but there'll be a link in the show notes and you can just Google Celia and go and see anything that Celia ever does. Guaranteed, it'll be great. Comedy.com.au is also where you can find the details of my tour. There's not much to go, really. Brisbane, I think, might be the only thing that's still on sale. Comedy.com.au for what you're talking about, Will, my improvised stand-up show. Thank you to everybody who's been coming to shows, I assume, I hope. And last but not least, if you enjoy this podcast, the best way to support is Patreon. There's a link in the show notes. All our shows here at Everyone Relax, TOEFOP, Two Guys, One Cup, etc., are all covered by the one Patreon. So if you like philosophy and you want to keep it going, then join up with the Patreon at whatever level that you won't miss. But it's super appreciated and make sure that we can pay everybody. And last but not least, here's a little way that you can help out the podcast. If you like this episode, maybe just share the individual episode with somebody. That's a good way to get people into new shows, I think. You know, you've got someone in your life who loves Celia Pakwola. Maybe this is an episode that you can share with them and they can put up with my bullshit at the start and enjoy the episode. So anyway, my bullshit's over for anyone who's tuned in for the first time. Bullshit over. This is how you got tricked into it. It was this bit where I told people to do it. Anyway, enjoy the show.

0: I've just ripped the top off, Celia. Don't worry about
1: it.
0: You're trying to do it in the most. Oh, it's a spilling thing that you're worried about, not the. I thought you were like worried about sound, like you were a Foley artist in the background doing the pop off the top of the. But no. So ordinarily, there are some podcasts that are almost basically TV shows now.
1: Yes.
0: And you see them in here when we're recording in here. You'll have these. The old idea of podcasts being two, you know, men in their basement, you know, doing a podcast, that was the cliche for years. But now it's two absolute girl bosses talking about their work lives and their sex lives in equal measure. And it is full, like they come in full glamour, full setup. It looks, it looks really good. Like I'm not here to, tear it down. I love it. Like I celebrate it, but it's certainly.
1: It's more a visual medium.
0: It makes me think about what I wear into the office.
1: You could have made an effort. I wasn't going to say anything, but.
0: You can always tell on our podcast that are like, well, they must do an entire month in one day because Will has not changed clothes this month.
1: I just wouldn't watch it. I don't think it's an interesting visual thing to watch.
0: I know, but a lot of people do like it. But, yeah, I love when I go into a radio station and there's, like, you're doing a radio interview in the morning and there's six cameras and I'm like, oh, my God, this is amazing because I only need three to make Seinfeld and that is regarded as the greatest sitcom of all time. So I reckon with those six here at Hot FM in Cairns, I reckon we're going to be able to make something that's twice as good as Seinfeld.
1: Yeah.
0: Everyone relax. This is Willosophy with Will Anderson. I'm Will Anderson from the title of the podcast and this is how my show begins. Well, actually, this is how these repeat episodes with people, not repeat episodes, but like welcome back guest episodes with people tend to start, which is a little bit of that funny preamble that would have been left in there before we started.
1: Mm-hmm.
0: And then me saying this and then you saying your name.
1: Oh, Celia Pakula.
0: Hello.
1: Hello. I can't remember. I can. There was a cat involved when I did it last time. I don't remember when it was, but it was like a different, it was at your house when I recorded my episode of Philosophy.
0: Is that right?
1: There was a little kitten. It was a midnight cat.
0: Yeah.
1: Yeah.
0: Okay. So in Melbourne.
1: Yep.
0: Oh.
1: That's where I remember recording my episode. That's all I remember about.
0: Okay. That cat's name is Church.
1: Church. That's right. Yeah. But it's a Stephen King reference, right?
0: Yeah.
1: From Pet Sematary?
0: Yeah.
1: Yeah.
0: Well done.
1: Thank you. That's all I remember. Okay. I don't remember anything about my life.
0: You know what? There wasn't going to be a quiz, but you.
1: But and anything to do with animals, which is something I will talk to you about because being January that we're speaking, but, because when I got the email going, would you like to do Philosophy? I'm like, I don't know how much I've grown or changed. Like, it's a weird thing to think. I can't remember what I talked about.
0: Okay. So
1: I was in that. And now I'm like, I don't know if there's been enough time passed that enough of my me as a person or my opinions or philosophy will have changed in that time.
0: Okay. Well,
1: we'll
0: I've got a couple of things to say to that.
1: Okay.
0: One is I have a theory that if I got you or me or most of the guests that I have on this show.
1: Yeah.
0: At a different time of the day, your philosophy would be different.
1: Totally. You know, I think you're right.
0: I ask you on Saturday as opposed to Tuesday. I ask you after a good night of sleep as opposed to after a bad night of sleep. I just ask the questions in a different order. And so your brain jumbles around the ideas you're thinking about in a different order. Like I could record with the same person every single day and ask them the same questions, but in a different order and we get different conversations,
1: true.
0: I think.
1: That's very true.
0: So I think that firstly, but secondly, you will be pleased to know.
1: Mm-hmm.
0: So I've had a couple of years of, and you'd understand this as much as anyone, which is when you do something often, you have to find new ways to engage with the thing so that it is fresh to you, so you can be creative. And so I've been doing this show for a very long time now, which means that how do I engage with it in a way that I'm as passionate about it as when I first started doing it? Because sadly, it is not lucrative enough that I would continue to do it if I did not enjoy doing it. You know, the only way that I can convince doing it myself to keep doing it is it has to be an enjoyable thing for me to do.
1: Mm-hmm.
0: So every year or every couple of years, I'll come up with a theme or a thing that I'm trying to achieve, even if it isn't so publicly stated. Right. And this year I've just said it out loud a little bit more because I've got a bit of a Maria Bamford style. I'm just going to talk about everything publicly. Why are we hiding so many things, you know?
1: Yeah.
0: Sort of vibe going on. But
1: do you see the panic in my eyes that you're about to reveal that now it's a singing podcast? Like, what are you about to launch on me?
0: Well, no. So I had to think a little bit about if I'm going to have – so I had a couple of years of no repeat guests.
1: Mm-hmm.
0: I wanted to push myself to have people on the show – that weren't in my comfort zone, to sit down and speak with a Tilioti Black or whoever who is coming through, who I don't really know and perhaps I'm not of the generation that is engaging with them where they're engaging, but try to be open and, you know, interested and like, what, where does this go? And it's been great and I've loved it.
1: Mm-hmm.
0: But it also got to the point where
1: I miss Celia.
0: I miss Celia. And I missed having these conversations with the people that I'd originally wanted to have the conversations with. And the podcast had repeat guests in the past. It had only been my rule not to have them. This is the weird thing. Yeah, I have to come up with my own rules about these things. But so I was like, okay, if I'm going to have people back, what am I going to do if I have people back? And one of my ideas was that I would go back and listen to their original episodes. Mm-hmm. And then I would like ask questions about like, hey, do you, like you said this and do you still believe this?
1: Ah,
0: and,
1: okay.
0: Yeah, which would have been, I imagine, quite an interesting thing to do. But also, what a monster I would be if I did that to comedians.
1: It's like being in court.
0: Yeah.
1: I put it to you that on the 12th of January in 2021,
0: did you not?
1: I can't even remember when it
0: was. Yeah, did you claim this? And now here is evidence of things you've done in the period in between.
1: Did you not say that you found this joke of Louis C.K. funny? Explain your reasoning.
0: He said he's a genius who will never do anything bad. And you can quote me on that.
1: Wow. Okay. So you have listened to it?
0: No. The point being that I rejected that idea for something that was much more convenient and fun.
1: Mm-hmm.
0: Which is this, to just talk to my friends about where they are right now.
1: Oh, nice.
0: And find the philosophy or, you know, how they're looking at the world and life within that. In fact, this series has become this wonderful little microcosm of some of my most brilliant repeat guest friends who have come in a period of time where they're all almost, like I've all met them at almost the same point in the year, which is like it's the second week of January, they're looking ahead at what's going to happen for the year. We all naturally do that. It's built into the calendar and the cycle that you can't help but in January have a look forward for what your year might hold. And for comedians, it's also weighted that the festivals and where people are going to be debuting or running their shows really starts around now or in the next couple of weeks and then ongoing for people that will unfold. But I'm getting everyone at the same time. So I just love this idea that the podcast has become this little microcosm.
1: Well, I've often said that, I mean, I feel journals, but I'm not, I don't track them well, but podcasts are my time capsules of my life. Like they are the journal entries. Do you know what I mean?
0: Yes.
1: I've been doing comedy for 20 years. You also caught me on my 20 years this March from my first ever stand-up gig.
0: That's big round numbers because the comedy festival is 40 this year.
1: Yeah. I don't know. It's weird because when I started, I just assumed the festival had been around forever, and it blows my mind that it didn't. You know what I mean? It's weird because when I started, it
0: I think
1: just
0: the first
1: been.
0: Year I did the festival was the 10th year of the festival.
1: What? Crazy. But so I've been doing podcasts since around then for maybe 15 years. And when I think back, like even just with you, I think about the ones we've done. We did one in LA when I was in, you know, it's mainly the relationship markers as well. I think about the boys that I was talking to you about.
0: Yeah. Well, your specials are a bit like that.
1: Oh, totally. They're
0: my really
1: life.
0: Good. Like, you're like, what did I?
1: What was I doing?
0: You've bulletproofed yourself to like losing your mind later on in life. I'll just be able to sit you down in the nursing home in front of your specials and run
1: back.
0: You through that. I mean, you, of everyone in comedy, have a Taylor Swift style eras.
1: I really do. Well, and I said it in the last show is it's the only way that I remember my life is if I talk about them on stage because then that time stamps it and I said it over and over and over again. And so I remember it, but it's pretty sad seeing things that haven't changed. Like 2018 was the mental health show and I was like, cured it. And then the 2024 show was like, oh no, I still have all of those problems. I can't talk about that again. And that was having a kid show, but but podcasts are the real me. Like the stage, the stand up is obviously, you know, the best version of me and the best story I wanted to tell at that time and the best jokes I had at that time. But the podcast you do at that time around it is the real story, you know?
0: Yeah, it's really what's going on. Well, it's all the context.
1: And one day when I'm on my deathbed, I will hand my daughter like a chip or I will just telekinetically pass to her whatever the technology is, all of the 500 hours of podcasts that I've done and she can listen back to find out what I was like as a grown up.
0: And she'll listen to those on 3.5 speed.
1: I know.
0: That's what their brains will be trained to do by then.
1: So that's the other thing. That's the other huge, that's the main big thing that's happened since the last time I spoke to you is that I have a kid. I can't even remember, other than your house and your cat, what I was doing or who I was with. See, the timestamp is also the partner.
0: Well, the good news is you don't need to. That exists.
1: That exists. Anyway.
0: There will be, as I like to say on the show, a link in the show notes to that episode. But here's what I want to ask is, where are you right now?
1: Yeah.
0: Mid-January 2026.
1: So
0: you are about to do a show.
1: There's live stuff. This is the other.
0: Okay, all right. There's live.
1: There's live stuff. No, but let's do show stuff first, because this is the other thing that it's a bit of an unusual thing with the show for me, because for the first time I decided to do a show last minute. As I mean, like late November, I wasn't doing a show this year.
0: Yes.
1: And then I started doing some material, some gigs, just because I wanted to have a new club set. Because when my last special went out, I had no new material, like no material that hadn't been online. So I was like, I just want a new 20 so that I can do rooms for fun. And then I started doing this material and I got really excited and I liked it so much. And I did a trial and I went, I've got half an hour. I've got a show. And for me, because my shows are a timestamp of my life, I was like, if I wait a year, it won't be funny to me anymore. I can't sell it. Like, I need to do it now or this material won't be in a show.
0: Yes, because I mean, I know what the material is because I was around.
1: Yeah, my boyfriend gave me a kayak for my birthday. This is the problem. It's like, it's so dumb. He gave me a kayak for my birthday and an inflatable kayak, important. And it's such a terrible gift for me. And I find it so funny that I started doing material about it. And then I found myself with half an hour. So that's the show. So it's the most trivial thing I've ever done. Anyway, so I did I did a half an hour and I was like, this is going to be easy. I've got half an hour October. And then since then, every trial has been gone forwards and backwards. And it's just, I don't know what it is. And I'm really doubting it. But the problem is.
0: Interesting.
1: The problem is right now where you find me is we've just had a big old break. So I've had a month of stressing, but no gigs. So no time to get on stage. So I've written so much brand new stuff that I've not got on stage with at all. So I don't know. Basically, it doesn't feel closer in my mind to being a show. So that's where I'm at right now. So I've got all of this material in my mind that may be cut immediately. Do you know what I mean? Because there's not enough time now to work stuff up. If it's not if it's not brilliant now, then it's gone. Like it has to be, it has to work straight away.
0: Okay. Well, firstly, let's back down a little bit from that unreasonable standard that you've set for yourself.
1: I quit.
0: Let's lower the stakes.
1: It's going to be fun. I know, but that's what I mean.
0: Yeah.
1: Is this is why you meet me quite frantic right now, because I just need to get on a stage and remember that stuff is funny. Do you know what I mean?
0: Yes,
1: so at the moment, all I've been doing is looking at a really long Word document. And often if you just stare at jokes on a page, you're like, I don't know if that is funny or just a sentence or deeply offensive. Because it's such a petty show as well, it's hard for me to find
0: the
1: last show. Yeah.
0: Yes.
1: Because also holding it with all of the awful things that are going on in the world, it makes it feel even pettier. But at the same time, like when I was doing Dancing with the Stars, when I started Dancing with the Stars in 2020 was when there was the awful bushfires.
0: Yes.
1: And I felt this same feeling, which was it feels so, not offensive, but rude to be dancing when people are going through this awful thing. But then we went into lockdown and halfway through dancing, I was like, oh no, people need dancing. People need to see me in a sparkly thing twirl around as a distraction.
0: Well, there's your second half of the show then.
1: Well, yeah. I put on all of the weight. I got so fitter than I put it back on.
0: I believe that any time you can recognize whatever it is that you are conflicted about in the show.
1: Well, so I will. Yes.
0: That's what I love, though.
1: Yes.
0: Like, why am I talking? The great, big, interesting, fun question is why? Always, right? Why am I talking about this? Why am I fascinated about this? Why did I have a reaction to this kayak? And why right now in my life is this the thing that I want to focus my energy into?
1: Yes.
0: Like, you know, being this anchor part of this show, this reason that I'm doing a show in the first place, right?
1: Yes.
0: Like, and then the context of your broader world and your life, that's the rest of it, right?
1: Yes.
0: Here's the story I want to tell. Here are all the things you need to know about me and where I am in the world to truly understand this story.
1: Yes. Yes. And I know all of that, which is it's, yes. But it's all very, and it's all going to be, because it's me, so I get out the front of everything. I will be, the first 5 minutes, you know, apologize for everything, which is being up front about it is a distraction and it is a ridiculous thing to doing a show about this.
0: But who do you think, I mean, by the way, and I love you and your style of comedy and you doing that. So I'm not saying don't do that, but I'm also saying, you know, you don't have to do that. There is no person out there who's holding you to the who's looking around at the world and thought, oh, it's okay, guys. I know this seems like there's a lot going on, but Celia has announced a tour.
1: I know.
0: So I reckon if we just get tickets and pop on down, she'll sort it all out.
1: I know,
0: for
1: but
0: us.
1: I feel like
0: they're there to see whatever it is that you're going to show them.
1: This is the thing. I think there's still good that can be done, and I'm trying to balance it with some greater world good. But also, I'm aware that there's a lot of people who are me, who are privileged and overwhelmed by all of this stuff and want to help, but this will still be, it's okay to have just a relatable, silly thing to have a bitch about this dumb thing.
0: Yes.
1: As well, at the same time as this stuff's going on, but also I'm using it. So it is about the kayak stuff, but the touchstone that I'm branching it out into is it is about a silly thing, but on top of that, it's about gratitude and realizing that it is amazing that I'm spending 55 minutes complaining about something that is good. My boyfriend gave me a boat. Do you know what I mean? To use it to be grateful, and also about how important the most important thing right now is relationships and is relationships and friendships and stuff. So that's it.
0: I mean,
1: so I'll just, it's going
0: to
1: be fun.
0: You're taking like a small example to tell a big story, which is I mean, human relationships and connections and your place in the world what your fears are and what you put your energy into or what you distract yourself with or who it is that is surrounding you. I mean, they're all big issues.
1: Yeah. Thanks,
0: they're all big, weighty, important things to be talking about. And
1: like, I also have 5 minutes where I shit on how bad jazz is. Which is just for me. That bit's just for me.
0: Why are you so anti-jazz?
1: I didn't know I was, but my boyfriend is a musician and he took me to jazz and I cannot disguise how much I hated it. I hate that I hated it. Don't get me wrong.
0: Yeah, you wanted to like it.
1: I wanted to like it. They're musicians. They're artists. I want to support them. But I hated it.
0: How do you feel about improv comedy?
1: Hmm.
0: Yeah, so maybe you just don't like people who don't stick to the script.
1: No, but see, this is the problem, right? Because improv comedy, I'd say I love it if it's done very well, but bad improv comedy is terrible. But I saw excellent jazz.
0: Oh, you saw good jazz.
1: I saw really good jazz and I still hated
0: it. So it's not like the standard of jazz wasn't for you. You're like, jazz done as well as jazz is being done.
1: That's it. So
0: and it's still not for me.
1: Because my boyfriend was like, I'm like, what is going on? Why is everyone loving this? And because it was technically excellent, but I just didn't get it.
0: Uh-huh.
1: So the musicians in the audience were like, wow.
0: Uh-huh.
1: And if you weren't a musician in the audience, you were like, stop.
0: There's a few comedians who are a bit like that as well.
1: Yeah,
0: where all the comedians will be like, this is
1: technically
0: excellent.
1: But it's not funny. It's not funny. Cool. Great. Good for you. This is a big old wank fest and I'm not enjoying myself. Anyway, so that's.
0: Did you play wank fest? I won't do outdoor
1: gigs. Only the outdoor
0: gigs,
1: stage at wank fest. But yes, thank you. Anyway, so that's where I'm at with the show. But it's so weird. Like you were saying, like it'll be different if you speak to people on a different day. I'm doing a trial on Thursday and talk to me Friday morning. Do you know what I mean? I really feel the fact that I haven't been on stage for a month and a half and I've just been looking at this stuff is really compounding the fact that I'm feeling stressed about it.
0: So you wrote for a month.
1: Between Christmas and toddler stuff. Yeah.
0: In that month, the times you had to write, you used to write.
1: Yes.
0: Your creative moments you used to write. What? How does that work, your writing?
1: Well, it's a panic.
0: Are you starting with trying to connect it to what you already have or are you starting with what are other fresh
1: ideas
0: that I have?
1: Yes, what I've already got and some fresh ideas to try and sort of bulk it out a bit, but then not. So this is the other thing with this show. The order has changed every time, every trial. Because first it was like I'm going to intersperse the kayak because there's this sort of two lines of the kayak stuff interconnecting gift giving and relationships and friendships.
0: Uh-huh.
1: So anyway, how to do that as a structure and also what the ending is going to be. Because when I started the show, this is a spoiler, I hadn't been kayaking. So I always knew once, as soon as I decided I was going to do the show, that I was going to have to go kayaking. And in the back of my mind, I'm like, well, that will just solve the end of the show.
0: Yeah.
1: And it didn't.
0: No. It was fine.
1: It was fine. So this is a spoiler of the show that this is a spoiler of the show, but it doesn't matter, but it was fine. It was very pleasant and wholesome and entirely not funny enough. Uh-huh. And if he really loved me, he would have pushed me in. Like nothing. Totally. Blah. So that's happened. So I've been going in. And then also I think this is
0: I love
1: probably,
0: that though too, like because to me that is such – see, this is why I love small moments and then just trying to find the humanity in small moments. Well, and often that can be more powerful than like a bigger story, because even in a moment like what you've just said to me, it evokes in me all these thoughts of the amount of times you go into a scenario hoping for an intended result to that scenario versus when you have an authentic experience where you go into something expecting nothing and then something happens and the something that happens is wonderful. Rather than trying to curate an experience exactly to your needs, the idea of having an experience and then just going, okay, well, that's the experience. And what is the lesson or humanity or observation that I have about it didn't sink, which would have been this great, but almost implausible end to this story that I am telling you here right now.
1: And I couldn't do it. That's the thing you will always know from my show is it's real.
0: Yeah.
1: You'd know. It's not funny. Like,
0: but people would know even, I think people know even when they don't know.
1: That it's not real. Yeah.
0: Yeah.
1: Most do you know what bugs me? And I'm sure I'm guilty of this, but people do an act out and then they go, I don't know what that accent was. Where does that come from? I'm like, you have done that every single time. The one time you did it and it was not real, but I'm like, don't treat me like I'm stupid.
0: Yeah, that's right.
1: You're trying to emotionally manipulate you. Me. So I can't, completely agree. And I was thinking about you as well, because you're the plane, the gig to Wagga show. Do you know what I mean?
0: Yeah,
1: was so great, but clearly real. You know what I mean?
0: Yeah.
1: It could have, which was this thing that started as a, just trying to get to a show.
0: But the thing is also, you can choose, and I mean, you know this more than anyone, but it's, because this is why I was interested in your writing process. Mm. And when you're saying, okay, this show is about gift giving, relationships, what was the other thing that you said that was like
1: gratitude?
0: Gratitude. Okay, right. So let's just say you've got those three things, but you've also got these stories.
1: Yes.
0: In that you've told us as well. When you're looking for extra material, are you trying to connect to the stories? Are you trying to connect to the themes?
1: Sometimes.
0: Like, are you looking for like, oh, this other bit doesn't feel connected, but it's about gratitude and that's great, because I just want another bit about gratitude.
1: Because it's scary, because the theme is massive. Like, I could go down the, what's the best gift I've ever got? What's the worst gift I've ever got? What's the good gift? And I don't really want it to be that. I don't want it to be a dissection
0: of
1: gift giving.
0: You don't want it to be commercial radio talk.
1: Well, this is, don't, you're going to think I stole this, but at the moment I wrote a line, which is at the beginning when I do my apology, which is, this is a whole show about kayaks. I know you're like, Celia, you know, all the horrible things going on in the world. Shouldn't you be using comedy to speak truth to power? No, I'm going to, even if this is going to be the last show that you ever do before, AI takes over all creative projects. Yeah. You're basically going to do what is an essentially one very long breakfast radio segment.
0: Oh, yeah,
1: yes, I am. It really is, because it's relationship. Yeah. Don't you hate it? Yeah. Give us a call. What's the worst
0: What's
1: present
0: the worst
1: you've
0: present
1: ever
0: get?
1: It really is.
0: Got. Yeah, that's what it is. That's fun. It's actually very fun.
1: Good. Well, it's in the show, but don't think
0: Talk
1: I stole
0: about
1: that.
0: It is
1: written down. So there's, but basically, what I just try. I don't know about you, but you get so excited when you write a new. This might shock you, but I don't have that many thoughts. Like, it's not like my mind is busting with, I could do a bit about this, do about this. Like, thoughts have to bubble away for a long time before I have a bit about them, right? So what I would love, so in the last show, there were bits that I loved, but that didn't have anything to do with the show, like the Bluey story.
0: Yes.
1: So I was like, sometimes I'm trying to find something that's just a bit that I love, a new idea that is really fun and a thing, or because I'm worried about the triviality of the show, trying to write stuff about the big topics like AI and Nazis.
0: Yeah.
1: Will, you should see the document I have trying to make that funny.
0: Firstly, you can't spell Nazi without AI. Am I right?
1: Oh, my gosh. So I've got two bits that are brand new that I'm trying
0: on
1: Thursday.
0: I've invested in a company from New Zealand that does AI. It's called NZAI, but I hope it's...
1: What hope a we're not terrible have name. Any... Do you know a bit that I've got that I've never put in a show, but yeah. Now I think it's too, which is about when I had my dog Deirdre Chambers, who passed away, but she was a terrier and she was had so many problems and I tried to find a group. See, this is also possibly on theme, connection. And I thought maybe there's, you know how people get really into a specific type of dogs? And maybe there's like a support group or community that I can join. And who are really into terriers. Yeah. I told you would have heard this because I've tried it.
0: I don't think so.
1: But I found them and there are people.
0: I get a good feeling about going? Where this might be going.
1: There are people who are really, really into terriers and they have chosen to call themselves terriorists.
0: Yeah, good.
1: Terriorists, Will. Not one person went, hey, do we want to change that?
0: One person suggested it and everyone went, great.
1: Right.
0: Like a name for a trivia team at the local pub.
1: We're a group of people. Yeah. We like terriers. We are a terriorist organization. Yeah. What's the problem?
0: Yeah. If you want to like sign up to our terriorist list.
1: See, I think that's funny. But like, why would you? If I hear someone go, I'm a terriorist. Yeah. I don't think that's a person who's clearly into small dog. I think that suicide bomber has a speech impediment. See? But it's upsetting. So anyway. It's more of that. But yeah, there's a group of people called terriorists. Anyway, so I do material about that. But so I've tried, and I spoke to Luke McGregor about this because he's also my sounding board about material and stuff, which is the greatest to have that. And I was like, I don't know what I'm doing. I think because the big topics scare the shit out of me. I don't know what I'm doing. But he's like, I think people will be interested to hear your take on AI.
0: But they will be. I
1: think they're interested to hear my take on getting a bad present, or what it's like being my experience being a mum.
0: They're interested in hearing your take on whatever.
1: Well, no, anyway, it's funny.
0: To speak to the point that you're making. Our only authentic response to AI can be, the only one that I know that will work for sure, is for us to be as authentically who we are and speak to things in our own way as we possibly can be.
1: Oh, yeah.
0: Like, it's the only response right now. The minute that you have words in your mouth that don't come immediately from your brain and your heart, like that aren't showing who you are, the human. The minute you put too much protection around it or spouting somebody else's opinion as your own, like we're losing the battle to the information machine. We need to have everybody's take on it, their authentic take, not their repeated what they saw somebody else say or a TikTok or whatever. What we want to know what you think about AI and what the threats or positive benefits or, fears or misunderstandings or whatever it is that you think about AI. Yeah. I want to know what you think, not, hey, we're having a symposium on AI and our guest speaker is Celia Pakwala. No, I understand that's not your role, but in your show, responding to the world, of course, that's what I want to say from you.
1: Yeah.
0: In the same way as I want to see the kayak thing.
1: Yeah. It's just whether I can make it funny.
0: I would like you to make it funny.
1: Yeah, yeah.
0: Otherwise, don't weigh in.
1: That's it. But I'm never going to say anyone else's opinion. Yeah. I've got an opinion, but also.
0: But your response to AI doesn't need to be. So I would argue. Sorry, I apologize.
1: My
0: response to AI, partly the reason that I'm doing my improv show again, that's partly as a response to AI, because in this moment, I wrote a show that was all a couple of years ago, all about getting off social media and the rise of AI. And I got to the end of it and I was like, this is great, but it's also like a TED talk or it's boring or it's and also I don't want to talk about all this stuff. I want to respond to it.
1: Yeah.
0: And I think as an artist, we get caught up sometimes in the idea of we have to talk about the thing rather than sometimes your response to a thing can be a response. And my improv show that is unfilmed and only for the people who are in the room that night who bothered to come out. It doesn't go on the internet. It's not for someone else. You can't be replicated because I make the show out of combining different ingredients of the different people who came in. And if different people came in, even though same people came in with different other people, or I just asked the eight different people that I talked to in the show were the eight different people in that show that night, it would have been completely different. And that is my response at the moment to the fears I have around AI. It's not me talking about AI. It's me doing something that is so far away from what AI is as my personal artistic response to AI. So whatever the way you want to deal with the fears you have around AI or Nazis, it doesn't have to be the Macquarie Dictionary defines AI as, you can be speaking to it in
1: Yeah.
0: In whatever way.
1: I know. Yes.
0: You can speak into it in the, I knew that I was getting a kayak when I was using our shared computer and all the ads for kayaks kept popping up in my newsfeed.
1: Well, you know, like, one thing I do, the fact that, like, what's particularly offensive to me if AI steals creative jobs is knowing the fact that it's using our work to train itself, which is the most offensive thing to me, that it's taking the stuff that we're creating and putting it so that someone else can cheat in the future.
0: Yeah. Well,
1: which
0: that's
1: means
0: why
1: some comedian in 2045 is going to go tap-a-tap-a-tap-a and get all these jokes about kayaks and have no idea why.
0: Yeah. Well, that's good. Are actually, you know, pissing into the.
1: Well, that's it. Well, that's it. I'm pissing there. You go. But I do, if I've got, we'll see. I'm happy with the bits where I've got to, but it's exactly like what you say. Yes, it might be interesting, but is it what I want to talk about? Is it my strength? I like talking about silly little, not silly little things, but real.
0: But you can
1: stuff.
0: Find a silly little thing that says the thing you want to say about that as well, right?
1: And like, I want people to feel better. This is the overwhelming thing is I like, so the hope for this show is that it's an escape. It's a silly show. It's probably the most sort of club show I've ever written because it's quite breakfast radio segment. It's quite relationship, you know, it's quite
0: relatable.
1: My boyfriend. Yeah. But what I would love for it to be is funny, relatable, an escape. It definitely is an escape with an awareness of what it is, but also with a kind of message of something that can do, which is the relationships, which is what you're saying is if you're as scared as something small that you can do is spend more time with real people that you love and be grateful for them.
0: Mm.
1: That's the show, Will.
0: Yeah. Lean into something that you don't want to do occasionally.
1: Hang out with people. Well, yes, this is also, that's my Nazi bit. That's my Nazi bit. I can't, like, it's my Nazi bit. Don't hang out with Nazis. But
0: yeah.
1: Anyway.
0: Yeah, but do buy them a kayak and then push them out into the ocean.
1: Anyway, the stuff of the show, I feel terrible. If anyone is still listening, how it must be so. Is this what all of the shows have been, or is it just me?
0: Whatever. The show is what it is.
1: But I'll tell you something that I think is interesting for being January. Do you do any woo-woo New Year's stuff?
0: What do you mean?
1: Like magic, spells, like, light candles, burner, intention
0: Not
1: stuff?
0: Like woo-woo, like, woo, it's New Year's.
1: Well, that too.
0: Because that's also woo-woo New Year's, like celebrate or whatever. Make resolutions, that sort of thing.
1: Yeah.
0: Here's what I do, and this is so boring. I'm so sorry to everybody for how boring I am. But I like to sit in a chair.
1: You sit in a chair all the time. I mean, you're like you're in a chair right now.
0: I have a chair, a specific chair.
1: Special New Year's chair?
0: Once a year,
1: like
0: I get
1: Santa.
0: It out.
1: It's like Santa's
0: I take the
1: chair.
0: Plastic off. Yep. I unwrap the chair.
1: Okay.
0: No, I have a chair that is the chair that I sit in the morning and read the paper and have my coffee.
1: Oh, okay.
0: It's that chair. It's that kind of, you know. And that's what it's for. Its purpose is like morning coffee, but also at the start of the new year, I like to in the morning sit on that chair and have a bit of a think about like what the year might look like and what I might like to spend my time and energy doing. Now, it rarely works out exactly as I might have thought or whatever.
1: You don't write it down anywhere?
0: No,
1: do you remember
0: because
1: it?
0: It's the vibe.
1: But do you
0: because
1: remember
0: I'm trying
1: it,
0: to set – yes, because it's not about like – because I found in the past that idea of like a to-do style list of things that I'm going to achieve this year just makes you feel like a failure when you don't achieve the things. Whereas if I go into with a – I realized at some stage where like, even if like my goal was to be more healthy, it was better to just be like, just be more healthy than last year. So if that is, I take one more step per day than I took last year, then that is like minimum I've just done that, right? Like, you know, just set the bar low at what is like, but it's more about what is the direction.

0: this year. It, you know, how big in the mix going into this year. One of the reasons I've done this bulk record is I have some personal things, that might get quite large on me anyway. So without wanting to go into any details, it just might be one of those things where I need to step away from my regular commitments for a while. And so when you're going into a year like that, knowing that something like that is like in the mix, it's one of those things where I can go, I don't know. I can't schedule like what I will and won't be able to do necessarily around that. I can only, so what I would do instead is going, well, this year, my priority going into it is like, this thing is number one in my priority. This thing is kind of like number two in the mix. You know, if this thing happens, then maybe this one moves or goes away or moves this. And I just kind of get a bit of a framework of like thinking about where I'm going into the year, what it might feel like, so that I think sometimes you just get, the more you're like consciously going, okay, this is fine. I am not working as much, but I know why I'm not working as much, because I'm prioritizing other things at the moment. Mm-hmm. Oh, it feels weird that I'm not traveling. Oh, no, that's fine. That's right. I went into this year going, I'm not going to travel. I know that I can, in the second half of the year, I know I need some time by myself. Like, that's what I've already thought about. Like, that's when I'm going to need some time by myself, and I'm going to need to like process some stuff and whatever. So make sure that you, in the second half of the year, if you get offered stuff, like, you protect some time in the, like, you know, just,
1: yeah.
0: It's, but without it being sort of, I'm going to hit this target or hit this thing or like definitely be like this different person like this year. It's just a bit more of like, what are the sort of, look, would you like your life to feel like this year, or what's it realistically going to be like, and how are you going to attack or be in those things? Like, I mean, to make it a bit more practical in the way that I'm talking about this, I've got 3 months of doing my improv show. While I'm doing that, I really just want to be doing my improv show.
1: Yeah.
0: I want to be thinking about the improv show. I want to be living my life in a way that serves that show to be good every night. Like, that's what I would love.
1: Yeah.
0: Now, that I'm not going to always be able to do, and I won't feel like a failure when there are things that sneak in, because there will be things that sneak in to disturb that. But if I know that's my priority for that period of time, it means if someone calls me and say, hey, can you do 5 podcasts in that 3 weeks when you're in Adelaide? I go, no, because I've set my priority as being that I want everything to serve me doing this thing, the highest in the mix. Yeah. I think if I haven't thought about that, I will say yes to a whole bunch of things that end up getting in the way of the thing that I actually wanted to prioritize. Is that a better way of explaining it?
1: No, completely. I think of it like that
0: enough?
1: As well.
0: Woo, woo.
1: No, totally. Oh, well, I'll tell you the woo-woo magic thing.
0: I sit in a chair while I do it.
1: It's interesting, isn't it? Because it's like the vibe thing is correct, I feel, as well. Particularly at this point, it's not that direct goals, because you can't really have them. For me, there's things that I go, oh, maybe that might be fun if that comes up again, but I don't really know the thing that I really want to do until I know I really want to do it. Do you know what I mean? Like, this show, for example, just sort of happens.
0: Yes.
1: It's not like, I definitely want to write a book. I want to write a book when I have the idea that I go, oh my gosh, this is a book. I've got a few things that that if they happened, I'd love, like maybe another dramatic acting role that might come up. But it's tricky now, because with the toddler as well, I've got a 3-year-old, there's goals for her, and, you know, it's split. It used to just be me and career. Health never really makes the board, but a balance. I think you're having a sort of a shape
0: thing of just saying,
1: and now that I'm doing a show,
0: I would like to do this, but not at the cost of this.
1: Well, that's it. And
0: if it didn't add the cost of that, then great. Yeah. I would absolutely consider it.
1: But you just never know. Like last year, what I thought the shape of the year would be was not what it was going to be. It turned out last year for me was the year of things being fine.
0: Yeah.
1: I had a bunch of stuff that I was really excited about that I thought this is going to be a turning point or a change. And I've given up. I also do that. I'll be a complete, even if you go, what are you going to be like in March, Celia? Yeah. I would be a completely different person.
0: Yeah.
1: Don't you worry about that. I'm going to be, this seems to be who it is. Mm. Well, till the end. But,
0: oh, I mean, I think a bit of occasionally going, as I'm setting these goals for what my year might look like, remember that the guy you've been up until this point is the person who's going to need to. Well, that's why I think I've lowered the bar a bit on stuff, is because I realize that holding myself to an unreasonable account, which is the other direction I could go with this, he's come up with a whole bunch of unreasonable goals about being the greatest comedian.

0: the history of comedy and all these great things that I'm going to do, which just there is an arrogance in even thinking that I could achieve those things. And then I hold myself to a standard that I could never actually achieve. And I feel disappointed that I didn't achieve something that I couldn't achieve. And I was the only person who set that for me
1: you
0: in the first place.
1: Set those ones because it's just so, you don't know. There's no,
0: but it's ridiculous.
1: There's
0: this
1: amount of work equals that, you know, it's not.
0: And
1: like,
0: also, would you want it anyway? Yeah.
1: I'm trying to fight off every year going, is this the start of the decline? Am I out of touch now? Like, should I give up? I want to quit before I'm taken out, you know?
0: Taken out?
1: Well, you know, to pasture. Just be like, you should, people be like, they should just be really out of, that's the other thing that I'm aware of with, you know, telling all of your stories or, you know, I don't know. That's something that I go, am I still, relevant? What an awful word. But, you know, that, I don't know.
0: To who?
1: I don't know. There's, you know, people go, who's your target audience? Me. It's people like me. Yeah. And mums. Even this morning I got
0: there's
1: a coffee.
0: Heaps
1: my
0: of people
1: mum loves
0: like you.
1: But right now, anyway, who knows?
0: Yes.
1: But
0: mums aren't going out of business. Yeah, there's heaps of mums.
1: No. So I don't know. But I feel like,
0: I mean, so far I've heard that your show is going to appeal to mums and people who've got bad gifts. So I feel like it's a pretty broad demographic
1: it's
0: at the moment.
1: Funny.
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1: It's weird because I feel also, we've talked about in this past, I like being
0: how much
1: varied in the work that we do, yes. You know, so I never know what's going to come up, but I like if something weird came up that I would try that, but it's not like I've desperately got this something to prove and all of this stuff, which kind of good. Feels sad. It feels like no. I'm sort of Jack letting
0: sad
1: go.
0: Sad for what reason?
1: And I'm just like, might be okay if it's now it's
0: but sometimes
1: time.
0: The ambition is useful to a point and then it becomes destructive.
1: Yeah.
0: Like I actually believe if you don't pull up, like there, the example that I use often is, and I apologize, to people who listen regularly, I mean, who get to hear me repeat the same stuff over and over again. I'm so sorry.
1: They love it. They love it. People come to, anyway, yeah.
0: But anyway, the example I use is that you can get stuck in running for election mode.
1: Oh, yeah.
0: There was
1: yeah.
0: a point in time back in the days in politics where people would run for election, but then when they were in government, they would make unpopular decisions or decisions that didn't please and promise everything to everyone because that's what governing was.
1: Mm-hmm.
0: And I think as creatives, we can get stuck in this mode that we have to constantly be running for election and we don't spend any time governing. You know what spending time governing is? Doing whatever it is that is the creative thing that is inside you and putting it out there. And it doesn't matter if it's about kayaks because sometimes one of the most beautiful pieces of art that I've seen in the last like 10 years is a documentary about a porridge competition in Scotland. Like it is like one of the most delightful things I've ever seen in my entire life. And like, who knows what the thing that you're going to find. I watched that. Speaking about like New Year's woo-woo, I watched that on New Year's Eve. I went to see that film and it was the most inspiring thing to see on New Year's Eve because in this world where you are bombarded with all the things that are terrible about humanity, this was a perfect example of like a low stakes thing that a bunch of people in a community just agreed we're all going to get behind this and make this a thing and all the characters who just decided, you know what? Like, I'm going to try to be the best in the world at something. And that's a kind of a cool, fun thing. And it's like an analogy for the fact that we're all kind of just inventing ridiculous things to try to be good at. And like, it's the fun of being trying rather than the, whether you're good at it or not good at it at the end. It was just so beautiful. And if you'd said, oh yes, my show. Yeah. What are you going to say? A movie about porridge.
1: Yeah.
0: Then you would have gone, well, like in the world at the moment. Yeah. Yes. In the world at the moment, it is perfect thing for you to go and see at the world at the moment.
1: I've heard about this. Yeah. I need to see this thing.
0: Yeah.
1: Well.
0: The Golden Spurtle, it is called for people. I will not stop talking about it.
1: But yeah, it's at the cinemas, right? Because I looked it up. It's not, I can't
0: at watch
1: the moment,
0: it
1: online.
0: But
1: yeah.
0: When people are hearing this, who knows?
1: Okay.
0: On a streamer, hopefully.
1: It's interesting when I think about, like, I don't know. I mean, I'm fascinated. Like, stuff, I love that stuff. I don't know what's going to come up for me. Hopefully it might be something exciting, like Dancing with the Stars or something. There might be something fun and silly around the corner. For me, like we're saying, I don't think I'm going to change that much. I don't see a massive gear shift like incredible Corinne Grant, who went and became a lawyer. Like, I feel like, as much as in my mind, I'm like, maybe I'll go back to uni and become a criminologist. I don't really think that's going to happen.
0: No.
1: However, let me tell you the magic, the woo-woo thing that I did.
0: Yeah, okay, great.
1: So, me and Nicolette Minster, we have kids around the same age and we hang out a lot and share memes a lot. A lot of send each other Instagram things. Anyway, there was this thing that came up that was like 12 days before New Year's and the magic was you wrote down 12 wishes for the year, big or small, whatever you want.
0: Okay.
1: And you cut them on individual pieces of paper and you put them in a jar And every night you fold them up so you can't see which one. You pull one out without looking what it is and you burn it without looking at what it is every night. And so on New Year's Eve, you're left with one left and you take it out and you open it. And that one is your responsibility for the year to make happen.
0: Okay.
1: Okay.
0: Uh-huh.
1: So I did this.
0: Yeah.
1: Mainly huge stuff like, I don't very personal, you know, be okay with who you are, that kind of stuff. I know. I was like, please don't get that one. You know, it's a health one, be a good mother, whatever. Yeah. Well, big stuff, 12. Yes. Every night, burn one. New Year's Eve, pulled it out, unfold it. Yes. What did it say? What is Celia's my personal responsibility for the year? Spend more time with animals.
0: Oh, yeah.
1: Yeah!
0: See? Is that in the show?
1: That's no, that'll be 2027. That's the next show. That'll be the show when I actually like
0: when you actually spend more time with animals. Time with
1: maybe I end up moving to Tasmania and working at Brightside, which is the farm sanctuary. Maybe I get. I've been to the Lost Cats and Dogs home twice. Maybe I'm getting a cat. Will anyway, but I can't even remember writing that one. I think I got to 11 and ran out of things. It was like, what genuinely makes me happy?
0: Right.
1: And it's when I'm around animals. So that's my. It's weirdly that that's my responsible. Intention for the year is to spend more time with animals. And New Year's Day, we went to the zoo with a massive hangover and a toddler. What a way to start the year.
0: Do you know what I love to do and absolutely never do, but I have been doing more of this year? And it was kind of part, again, this idea of like setting just a bit of an intention.
1: Yeah.
0: Is I love to just like walk and think.
1: Oh, yeah.
0: I'm just such a, like, but as in like just to not. To just like give myself an hour to
1: I cannot imagine what is going on in your brain because the amount of content that you take in, like news and stuff, when you do just walk and think, is it mad in that? Like,
0: It's not hectic.
1: It's not hectic. Just one at a time and you see the thoughts go through
0: it
1: to you.
0: It does.
1: Do you have to channel it? Like, do you go, no, I'm going to think about this?
0: This is what I'm getting at, I guess, which is I've realized that if I remove the conscious use of my brain.
1: Mm-hmm.
0: So, and part of the improv shows have taught me this a bit, but it's not quite exactly the same as what I'm talking about here. But definitely remove distractions, but almost even remove consciously thinking.
1: Mm-hmm.
0: So I've got to like not be listening in necessarily to the conversation, like, cause I'm a big eavesdropper. I catch a lot of public transport, mostly for eavesdropping purposes. Yep. I love to hear how people are talking to each other, what they're talking about, be reminded of, like on Sunday I was on the train and there were just, remember when you're young and you've decided to go out on a Sunday night and you had to recruit your friends so it was an okay idea? You know, when like they were doing that ring around to like, come on, it'll be fun. Getting that procession of, oh, well, I've got work tomorrow. Nah, come on.
1: Please, it's like, I really need to talk to someone.
0: On. Yeah, like it was, and like phone call after phone call. And I was like,
1: for me, yeah.
0: It just reminded me of like a moment or a thing that I just, you know, you forget.
1: Yeah.
0: That sweep by. And so I love a little listening, but this is not what, again, this is not what I'm talking about.
1: No, you're there walking is a mode with no people around.
0: That I can get to in a walk and only occasionally, but I've just been reminded of it recently that I want to do more, where my brain, I can just like, if I just kind of almost concentrate on the body, the brain just runs on its own and just starts doing stuff. And like the other day, I feel like it wrote a whole routine without me being involved.
1: Wow.
0: But it's often not that practical or helpful. Like often it's just.
1: Do you know what mine does?
0: About the world.
1: If I do that, whatever. It plays all of the songs from K-pop Demon Hunters.
0: Oh, really?
1: Yeah. It's my daughter watches it. It's a Netflix cartoon and it's got very catchy songs and it's the worst. That's amazing that you see full. I found exercise, as we all know, like we know the stuff is really good. I want to pick up more heavy stuff this year. I've been swimming more, which is tricky for me because I need, that's no sound, you know, that's just you in your head. And swimming is the best for running a show, like, cause then I forget that I'm swimming and it goes a lot faster.
0: But I kind of need to do the opposite. I need to be thinking about the thing that I'm doing so that my brain can just be like, it's okay.
1: So does your mind go tree, tree, grass, tree? Is that, that's what I think your head's doing.
0: I don't know. I can't explain it.
1: It's very good. Chrissy Swan's talk a lot about that, about the walks.
0: Oh, really?
1: For hours, just to think stuff out. It's a really good thing.
0: It does. It's amazing how if you just think about your expectations about a scenario.
1: Yeah.
0: How much better prepared for the scenario you can be.
1: What are you talking about? All right, now we've got to talk about this. No, see, that's what I do. Do you mean if you're going to an event or something, you think about that and you're more prepared for it?
0: Yeah.
1: See, I've been told not to do – well, I would do that and I would just think about all of the ways it could go wrong.
0: Yeah, well, that's – I'm
1: Isn't
0: not doing that.
1: Isn't it better to not – are you thinking about all the ways it would go well, or are you thinking if they say this to me, if they don't talk –
0: oh, no, I'm not doing that.
1: So what are you doing then?
0: Just saying I'm going to a party.
1: Yeah.
0: What's the point of me going to this party? Why am I going? And if – like – and then try to fulfill like whatever – reason. Like I might be going like, hey, it's your, you're going to this party because it's your sister's husband's 50th birthday. And that's really important to you because you don't spend enough time with your sister. And so like the reason that you're there is like, you want to go and like show that you're there for this scenario. And like, you know, that you're like a member of the family, like, you know, but, and so I'm like, oh yeah, I get why I'm there. So if there are moments within it where like, oh, this is like, I'm talking to some person that, like, I'm not enjoying talking to you or whatever. I'm like, who cares? That's not why I'm here. I'm here for the purpose of like, I guess, just understanding my reason to be somewhere. Like, why am I in this space today? And what is my role in this space? Like, I think is.
1: No, totally.
0: Rather than just like, again, I guess this is that whole sitting in a chair, coming up with a vibe sort of thing. It's not about, it's so I don't react in the moment. Like, situation by situation, bit by bit. It's a bit of that idea of like taking one step back at what are we trying to achieve here? See, like it's like you and your partner being on a nice date and the idea of the date is to have a nice date and then you're running slightly late for the thing and you get mad at your partner and you're like, hang on, the whole purpose of this wasn't even to go and see this thing.
1: Yeah.
0: The whole purpose of this was for us to just have a nice day together and I have let the moment of this interaction, which isn't actually load-bearing because I'm spoiling the purpose of the day, which was we should have a nice day together by this one detail in the broader scenario.
1: Which is the whole gratitude thing, is to be like, if you're getting mad at it because you can't get a park, you're like, because we're going to see a show, because isn't this great that we've got a night off together to go see a thing. This is a lovely, you know, you're not focusing on this negative thing when the bigger picture is.
0: Yeah. Well, even in this negative thing that I'm going through, like there's been a part of me that's just been like, okay, well, you're going through this negative thing. Firstly, just don't pretend you're not. Right. That's a good start, I reckon. Like don't try to bury yourself in other things or pretend this isn't going to happen because I do have the theory that particularly with big things like that, maybe with everything, but big things like that, you're going to pay the cost of what your emotional response to it is at some stage, right? So you might as well pay it at the time when it's appropriate to pay it because if you tuck it away and ignore it and whatever, it's eventually you're going to pay for it eventually and probably with interest, you know? Like deal with it when you need to deal with it.
1: Mm-hmm.
0: So firstly, just go, okay, well, this is what, like this year I'm going to like, my year is going to be about learning more about being a human because I'm going to have like one of those really big human experiences this year. And I guess that's what like my year is going to be really about. And you know, when, how that affects my work might be that it gets in the way of it in a practical sense. I might have time that I take away from my work. What that might also mean to my work is that when I do come back to it, it becomes back richer and more diverse because I've got an entirely new perspective on the world and, you know, experience of different things and whatever. I don't know. What I do know is that I'm going to be in the middle of a really human thing and I'm going to have a whole bunch of human responses to it. And so if I feel like not doing something or pulling out of something or whatever, that is okay because I'm aware of the idea. The times I've got myself in trouble, I think, with things is when I haven't got that awareness.
1: Yeah.
0: Where I haven't been able to go into and, you know, the you're yelling at the audience at Gruen and you're like, this is not about you guys. I am so sorry that you're the people I'm yelling at. I should have had actual reasonable conversations with a whole bunch of other people and realized where I was in my life instead of trying to ignore it rather than eventually yelling at you, you know?
1: Do you know what it sounds like? And it's absolutely not the same. And I know it's a really negative thing, but just hearing you talk about that was sort of similar to how I felt leading up to having a baby. Like, it's that. I don't know. This is a big thing that's coming up, and I don't know. I've never experienced anything like this, and I don't know what it's going to be like, and I don't know who I'm going to be on the other side, but it's okay. It's,
0: you knew it was a big thing.
1: Yeah.
0: Which I actually think is that's the point.
1: Yeah.
0: I can't – this thing will be challenging.
1: Yeah.
0: I say this a bit about the improv show. I said to Justin, he goes, what do you want to learn from it? And I said, it is going to teach me so many things.
1: Yeah.
0: I don't know what they are yet, but I'm open to the idea that it will teach me a lot of things. And it has, and it will continue to, I think. But it's about the idea. I am going to be a parent. It will be challenging in – the one thing I know is it's going to be challenging in so many ways. Mm. Which ways?
1: Who knows?
0: Who knows?
1: Yeah.
0: And – I could worry about all of them, and I will still worry about a bunch of them, but the truth of it is that it's more that I need to be prepared for when challenges arise
1: and
0: how I will approach those
1: challenges. That you know that and putting these things in place going, whatever I'm going to need is going to be okay rather than avoiding.
0: Don't pretend there's not going to be challenges. Don't pretend that.
1: Everything is just so
0: just
1: real.
0: Be as prepared as you can.
1: So real. And we're grown-ups, Will. We're supposed to be the grown-ups. Like, my daughter's at the age now. Well, I can't believe this has happened. I've learned that being a parent is having to pretend that things are fine when you're not fine, like that you're can't.
0: I guess that's probably why, like, you know, people are parents is basically just so that we can pretend that things are fine when they're not
1: fine. Well,
0: that's
1: the thing, but it's weird when it's you and you're like, oh, my parents didn't know either. Like, my daughter, you know, in bed will be like, has started doing the bad guy thing, particularly when it's just us at home and, like, I'm scared bad guys are going to come and hurt you and hurt me, and I'm saying to her, of course not. No one's going to hurt you. No one's going to hurt mommy. But in my mind, I'm like, I'm worried about that
0: that's
1: too.
0: That's my main fear as well. You and I actually have a lot in common,
1: we're
0: it turns
1: all scared,
0: out.
1: But it's good that there's people, you know, that you know, I love that she's in a bubble right now of the worst thing that happened is that I cut her toast wrong. That's it right now, and that's not going to be forever.
0: What is the wrong way to cut the toast?
1: Triangles.
0: Oh.
1: Well, do you know what's the right way to cut the toast? Yeah. A circle. Oh. She wants her toast as a goddamn circle, Bill.
0: Okay.
1: This kid is too spoiled.
0: No edge.
1: No edge, a circle. But not just cut the crust off. Like, no points. No, no corners.
0: Do you have a crust lover in the family, though? Is like
1: me.
0: Yeah,
1: we have a song. She sings, I've got a crust for you, and then I sing, you got a crust for me, and I come over and I eat the crust. I know, the joys. Who have I become? I wanted to say the other thing that I just learned, which I think is an interesting thing when you're talking about potential, rather than avoiding the things that are going to happen or, you know, how to cope with things. I don't know. I need to speak. So I don't know if you're in therapy at the moment. I'm not, but I should be. It's just time. Finding the time. We know all the things that we should do. But did you know that I just have this video of when ostriches put in their head in the sand? No, to
0: Am
1: avoid
0: I familiar
1: stuff?
0: That ostriches put their head in the sand?
1: You know that saying of like putting their head in the sand to avoid stuff? It's not real. They're not putting their head in the sand to protect themselves. Because you're like, that's so dumb. Why would they put their head in the sand? There's eggs in there. They're like turning their eggs.
0: Oh, yeah. I never imagined they were protecting themselves.
1: I thought it was just a known thing that it was like, you can't be so stupid by putting your head in the sand just to avoid stuff and protect, because that's so dumb. Because you're sticking the meatiest part of yourself up to get eaten.
0: Okay.
1: But I looked it up. And they're not. There's eggs in there. They're just turning their eggs in the sand.
0: I was not aware. I mean, this is blowing my mind. I was not aware
1: of
0: the extrapolation of the expression. I'd always just stopped at head in the sand.
1: Yeah.
0: As in, like,
1: you're ignoring stuff.
0: Yeah.
1: Yeah.
0: Your head is in the sand, therefore you cannot say something.
1: Yeah.
0: Right? And I understood there was some connection to ostriches because they do it, but I didn't realize the extrapolation was we assumed they were doing it to hide. Or,
1: it was so stupid. That's what I always thought it was. It was it's such a stupid thing to do to put your head in the sand because you can't even see the stuff that's coming from you.
0: No, I didn't assume they were doing that because if they did do that, they would be, what's the word? Extinct.
1: Yeah.
0: So we wouldn't have heard of ostriches.
1: This is my position, Will. This is why I need to exist in the creative fabric.
0: Mm-hmm. Yes.
1: It's because I'm not afraid to ask the stupid questions.
0: Yes.
1: I'm not afraid to go, I thought.
0: And that's why people want your take on AI.
1: That's right.
0: Yeah.
1: That's right.
0: Yes. Firstly, what is it?
1: What is it?
0: You did do an acting role recently that when we're speaking.
1: Oh, also spend more time with animals, dog park. Yes.
0: Yes. So Steve Malk on Justin's podcast.
1: Oh, yeah.
0: Talked about how charming you were in that show and how.
1: In what? In dog park?
0: In dog park.
1: Has he seen it? it?
0: He's a TV reviewer, so he's obviously seen some preview episodes. Fabulous. But by the time people hear this, it'll be widely available.
1: Yes, it comes out, yeah.
0: Because it comes out soon.
1: 1st of February.
0: Yeah. So he'd seen,
1: See, this is an example of I took that job because I got to go to work with dogs because I can't have a real dog in my real life because I travel too much. Mm-hmm. And there was a job where every day I went to work and there was dogs there and I loved it. Even though we filmed outside for 8 weeks in the rain in Melbourne, it was still fun because there was dogs there every day.
0: So I'm going to draw a big bullshit point to wrap it all together because this is what I like to do on, on these things, you know.
1: Yes.
0: Which is this. This is why that idea of just an intention going into a year.
1: Yes.
0: Rather than something that you are going to judge yourself by at the end of it, that you're a pass or a fail.
1: Mm-hmm.
0: You never know what other implications a simple thought or an idea might have.
1: Mm-hmm.
0: So I want to spend more time with animals.
1: Yeah.
0: Okay, great. Now that might mean, okay, well, like the way that I'm going to spend more time with animals is that, like, hey, this is Show Dog Park. And, oh, by the way, they're going to do a second series, so maybe I'll get to go and spend more time with animals. Suddenly this is a work conversation we're having.
1: Mm-hmm.
0: Suddenly this other thing comes along and said, like, you know, hey, we're making this thing. And, you know, you're like, I don't really have time. And you're like, well, actually, it's about ostriches and we're going to do a Mythbuster. And you're like, you know what? I actually cannot resist that. I have been wanting to spend more time with animals. You know, like, you never know what the intention will lead to or what it might mean. Or it might mean I want to spend more time with animals. Also, like, our family are looking at blah, blah, blah. We're going to go on more trips that involve animals, or we're going to whatever.
1: Totally. Or it means more self-care and meditation. Yes. Like, to me, it's honestly, we're thinking about, I've never had a cat. We're thinking about getting a cat. And I'm trying to convince my daughter that she wants a cat. She's like, no, you can get a cat, Mum.
0: Oh, yeah.
1: But because a cat at home for me means sitting quietly. Yeah. With an animal, they make me calm and, you know, yes. So it's, and joy. They bring me joy. So maybe it's not actually animals. It's more joy and calm and being present and helping in a way that feels, oh, I'm going to make myself cry. Oh, I'm so upset because I like animals so much. Is that a tangible way to go and just pat some cats or clean up some cat, you know, is helping that or dog. Do you know what I mean? Like, no. I'm not going to fly. I'm not going to go.
0: Celia, I love it though, because this is.
1: That's the 2027
0: This is what
1: show.
0: We're talking about.
1: Yeah.
0: Is this idea of.
1: And I miss my dog. And if you watch Dog Park, you will cry. It's beautiful. And there's an episode where I cried so much and everyone's like, Celia, that was incredible acting. And I'm like, that was not.
0: There are so many voices and distractions and opinions and noises that are coming from the world all the time and demanding our attention and demanding that we speak to everything and that we're across everything and et cetera. But so often you can take a little thing and you can use that as an avatar to have big conversations about the rest of the world.
1: I do have to tell you one thing. The most beautiful video that I saw online, I don't know if you've seen this, but there's a place in America where the dogs choose their owners.
0: Uh-huh.
1: And it's incredible. So there's all these people sitting in the room and the rescue dogs come in and they walk around and they go up to people's laps and the people cry and they go, I can't believe you chose me. And they hug and they shared it. And it was so beautiful. And I cried. And then a week later, I found out that it was AI.
0: Yeah. Because also that is a terrible power imbalance to start your relationship with a dog. They need to know who's in charge. They are pack animals and they need to know who the leader
1: but
0: is. They
1: the
0: cannot start
1: like that,
0: with them.
1: That is my whole
0: you've been
1: issue
0: cut by your rescue bot. Yes, because you don't know what is true anymore.
1: I don't, and it worked and it hurt me and it was a beautiful thing and it showed love and people made the connection and it was fake, Will.
0: Yes, and that is how you talk about AI in your show. Right? That's you. That's your response.
1: Yeah. I know.
0: All right. Thanks for doing the show. Appreciate it. Go and see Celia. The details are in the show notes and et cetera. comedy.com.au. Thank you, mate.
1: Thanks. Bye.
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7: Okay, are you recording?
8: Adam Zampa, you won two World Cups. Are you ready for the Howie Games player profile questions?
9: I am. Let's go.
8: Nicknames?
9: Zorba.
8: Which is explained in the full episode. People need to listen to it next week. What is your favourite food, Zorba?
9: What's my favourite food, Howie?
8: I don't know.
9: What's my favourite food? These are meant to be quick answers.
8: That's okay. I've got another one for you.
9: Yeah, come back to me. I'll think.
8: People are coming round to your magnificent property at the back of Bangalow and you are trying to impress them with your number one dish that you cook. What are you making?
9: Howie, if you were coming over to my property...
8: Which would be a great treat for me, by the way.
9: Yeah.
8: I'm coming to swim in the creek.
9: I'm a small plates guy, you know.
8: That's okay.
9: Like, I'm Padron peppers on the barbie.
8: Sounds good.
9: I'm probably whipping up, like, a few dips, hummus, those things, patatas bravas.
8: What, patatas bravas?
9: Like, you know, like...
8: I love that.
9: Small plate. I'm a small plates guy. I'm not a... But it'll all be grown from the property. It'll be...
8: So you're like a tapas guy,
9: yeah,
8: grown off the property?
9: Yeah.
8: Okay, so three people are coming around now,
9: yeah,
8: to this little small plated function up at the back of Bangalow, alive, dead, you've met, you haven't met, that you would like to have dinner with. Who's coming?
9: Larry David.
8: Larry David, and you need to listen to the full episode because there is a real physical connection between Adam and Larry that we won't go into at this point.
9: Larry David.
8: Larry's there.
9: You'll like this one, Kevin Parker.
8: Oh, I love Kevin Parker.
9: You hooked me up with...
8: I did. Tame Impala.
9: Signature.
8: Yes.
9: A few years ago now.
8: Yes.
9: Love Tame Impala.
8: That was one of my greatest accomplishments, actually.
9: So I've gone on music, I've gone on TV, I've probably got a sporting hero. I'm going to have Brad Fittler.
8: Brad Fittler?
9: Yeah.
8: Oh, Freddie.
9: Oh, Freddie, okay. Fittler.
8: That's a good dinner. What was your first ever job that you did, Zamps, that you got paid for?
9: I worked at Coles.
8: Did you?
9: Yeah, night stacker.
8: Night stacker.
9: Yeah, and the best part about it was that I got paid double time and a half, so I was on $13 an hour. worked every day for a week before Christmas. Went away for cricket, broke my finger and got compo for a month. As a 15-year-old, I got paid $6,000 to sit at home and watch.
8: From Coles?
9: Yep.
8: Oh, we
9: bought a car with it when I was 16.
8: Okay, so what was your first ever car you bought?
9: Holden Astra.
8: Holden Astra, what colour?
9: It was, I gave it a name, Braith and Astra. it was white. Yeah, that was the first car.
8: I like that. When you were coming home from school and you weren't going to cricket or league or whatever you're doing and you were turning on the telly, what was Adam Zampa watching as a young fella?
9: I reckon telly was morning.
8: Okay, morning, yeah, before school. What, yep, were you watching, like?
9: I was up early six. I'd jump into the pool.
8: Yeah.
9: So typical grubby young bloke, instead of having a shower, I'd jump in the pool, school clothes on, breakfast, maybe watch like MTV, some music, and then maybe like something on Nickelodeon. I'm trying to think of what, like Jimmy Neutron or something like that.
8: And then off to school.
9: Then off school. Then activities.
8: What are you currently watching? Do you watch anything on the flight home from London?
9: I watched something on the way over, Hostage on Netflix.
8: Oh, I just watched the first episode.
9: Yeah, not bad.
8: It's pretty good.
9: Yeah, pretty good.
8: Pretty good. English PM and the French president.
9: Yeah.
8: That's the one, yeah. That's
9: yeah, and then good. I got stuck into some Seinfeld on the way home.
8: Ah. What's your favourite Seinfeld episode?
9: It might be the puffy shirt.
8: Puffy shirt.
9: Puffy shirt Very episode. Good.
10: You're not going to believe what's happening with Leslie. You know, since you agreed to wear the puffy shirt on the Today Show, she's getting all these orders from boutiques and department stores.
11: Uh-huh. Since I what?
10: Agreed to wear the puffy shirt. What are you talking about?
9: I
8: looked into the eye of the great fish, you mean mammal, when the Titleist went in the whale's blowhole.
9: Yeah.
8: One of my favorites. Yeah.
12: From where I was standing, I could see directly into the eye of the great fish.
11: Mammal.
12: Whatever.
8: What's your favorite movie? And you'll think about this more than you need to, but just tell me a movie.
9: Oh, there's a couple. Yep. I can go straight into Pulp Fiction.
8: Oh, yeah.
9: But then we got talking about movies that some people hadn't watched the other day that they have to, and I was like, you guys watched Hot Tub Time Machine. And they said they hadn't. You have to watch Hot Tub Time Machine.
8: Okay.
9: It's my one movie where I like watch it once a year.
8: Has any of you guys seen Hot Tub Time Machine? Avicii seen
13: it?
9: Okay. Oh, it's great.
8: Right, I'm going to watch that
9: have
8: on the flight.
9: Have you seen it?
13: No.
8: Okay.
9: You got
8: to
9: watch it.
8: All right, I'm going to watch it on the flight down to Adelaide after this. Okay, musically, what are you listening to?
9: Our favourite band at the moment is Marabou State.
8: I knew I wouldn't have heard of them. What do they roll with?
9: They're like dancey, slow, kind of electronic.
8: Okay, well, that's right. We'll put some of their tunes in
9: That's some of the newest stuff. Like, same old stuff a lot, to be honest.
8: Okay.
9: Tame.
8: What is your favourite sporting event you've been to that's not cricket?
9: Never been to an AFL granny. That's got to change.
8: Have you not?
9: No, one day. We're always busy.
8: You watch a lot of AFL?
9: Yeah. Been to an NRL grand final where Roosters won.
8: Well, that would have been handy.
9: It's 10, so it's a long time ago. But
8: what about overseas? Like, you popped into Wimbledon or been...
9: I have, I didn't...
8: Didn't do it for you? So you went?
9: Yeah.
8: And you didn't rate Wimbledon?
9: It's okay. Okay,
8: that's answering
9: itself. Yeah, it's okay.
8: Something that you are good at, away from cricket, that we wouldn't realise you're good at. So you rate yourself as a... Doesn't matter how minute the skill may be.
9: Archery.
8: Archery? Okay. How much archery have you done?
9: I just made that up.
8: I thought it could be. Holiday. Favourite holiday destination?
9: Tasmania.
8: Tasmania, beautiful part of the world.
9: East Coast Tasmania.
8: Yeah, East Coast. Friendly beaches.
9: Yeah.
8: Hard to beat. Bucket list destination. Haven't been, would like to go?
9: I'd really love to do like a Swedish or Norwegian sauna.
8: Oh.
9: Because, you know, there's one in Tassie, but they're like those saunas that sit on lakes and you sit in there and you dip in the cold water. Nice. I'd love to do like a sauna, cold plunge trip through the
8: I like the sound
9: Nordics.
8: Of that. The next 50 over World Cup, South Africa and Namibia, I hope for you that Australia gets based in Namibia because it is one of the great places.
9: Looking forward to it.
8: One of the great places.
9: What's so good about it?
8: The wildlife, the freedom... Colonised by the Germans, so everything is efficient but still madly African.
9: Yeah.
8: So it's just like you can get a big stein of beer while you're watching a zebra walk past your car.
9: Cool.
8: Like, what else can you want?
9: Sounds good to me.
8: What, if anything, scares you?
9: Well, got mentioned earlier, but I hate seeing brown snakes.
8: Yes. We
9: deal with a lot of...
8: How many snakes would you see in an average year at your property?
9: Oh... Somewhere between 10 and 20. It's a couple a month.
8: Give me a book that I should read that you've read that you enjoy.
9: A Snail and the Whale.
8: The Snail and the Whale. Is that a kid's book?
9: Yeah, it's the first one that come to mind.
8: I thought it was going to be something really sort of prophet out of the East or something. It was going to change my life.
9: I'm a bit too cynical for the whole self-help.
8: Yeah, I'm not a self-help guy. I just like a good fiction book.
9: No, I love sound ridiculous, but like Nine Perfect Strangers by Leanne Moriarty. Yeah, kind of book. I don't read a lot of books. Not a self-help.
8: No, I'm not a self-help guy.
9: Too cynical. I don't believe anything that's said.
13: You had me with the first, the kids' book. I thought it was some sort of Eastern intervention. This is the final one I have for you, and this defines you, Zamps, as a leaf spinner, as a father, as a very fashionable man, as just a cool cat. Adam Zampa, pineapple on pizza, yes or no?
9: Yeah. I see why not.
13: That's why we love
9: him. I see why not.
13: Well done.
9: Cheers.
14: Zampa in the middle of a very good spell. Following the Billings, he comes down. He's gone! He's run over the top of one. Smashes in the leg stump.
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3: G'day. You are listening to episode 252 of the Howie Games Part A, featuring multiple World Cup winning cricketer Adam Zampa.
14: Zampa in the middle of a very good spell, bowling to Billings. He comes down. He's gone. Smashes in the leg stump.
4: Zampa in again and bowled him. It's all over.
5: Yeah.
6: Bowled him. 5 wickets for Zampa. Outstanding at the MCG.
5: Yeah.
7: Bowled him. Zampa straight through Ralph.
3: Zamps is a very, very cool cat. Not your stereotypical cricketer. Tattoos, ever-changing hairdos, edgy in the fashion stakes, lives out the back of Byron Bay, and like most league spinners who do, let's be honest, ply the hardest trade in the game, Zamps is something different, and I absolutely love the way he rolls. But more than all that, when Australia needs a wicket in short form cricket, when games are getting away from them, when a tournament is looking shaky, time and time again, Adam gets the wicket or wickets to get things going. He is an absolute jet. He is also one of the nicest, most interesting and interested chaps you could meet.

0: This episode was recorded in Brizzy and organised by the great woman from Cricket Australia, Sarah Lord. Thank you, Lordy. And it was also shot and recorded by the A-team at Fox Cricket, Charlie Lambert and Matty Veitch. Two men absolutely at the top of their trade. Cheers, legends. One note. This chat was recorded at Allan Border Field, where the hard-working, wonderful ground staff seemingly used every mower.
1: I don't swear too often on this pod, Zance, but fair dinkum, every bloke with a mower in Queensland, just
0: every tractor, every whippersnipper available in Queensland, typically within 10 metres of us.
1: The golf cart, and now old mate, in his headphones, just not even looking in our direction.
0: Shout out to the turf gurus up there. Hope you're listening to the show. The ground looked magnificent. The audio, not so much.
1: Like, fair dinkum. Can we get another bloke from Queensland Cricket to come and mow the lawn?
0: Enjoy the story of Adam Zampa. Wonderfully unique.
2: So when you search and then you find and know just where to go and thoughts that

0: Well, this man's just rolled in on the back of a whirlwind trip. He's the most stylish cricketer I know, so I questioned what I should wear this morning. I think I've got it horribly wrong. Adam Zampa, welcome to the Howie Games. How are you?
1: Thanks, mate. Thanks for having me. Yeah, I'm. Yeah, it's been a whirlwind few days. It's not very often you travel to the other side of the world for one game. I don't know if I'd do it again. But yeah, I've mentioned over the last few days a couple of times how much I enjoy that competition, and obviously playing for a team that I've played for in the past, and we've now won it 3 times in a row. It feels like it was worth it.
0: So this is a great way to start, because this is the perfect example of the modern cricketer. So you're hanging in your luxurious Byron Bay pad at some stage last week. We're talking about the 100 in England. So what happens to Rashid Khan? Where does he go? And when does someone ring you and say, righto, guru, we need you?
1: So it was never on the cards until I think Tom Moody got a surprise from Afghanistan cricket saying, right, we need Rash for, I think it's the Asia Cup. And the boys, apparently, they were all in a huddle. They were like, Tom Moody was like, bad news, Rash has to leave. And they were like, what's Zamps doing? So we're playing the top end series, and that's when it kind of all kicked off. Mood said, can you play? Originally, I was down to play the Blast finals for Surrey as well.
0: Yep.
1: So it made sense, but then that didn't go through. But I was, it's no-brainer for me. I enjoyed it so much.
0: So when did you get on a plane?
1: Thursday.
0: So you left Australia. Where'd you fly out of?
1: Flew out of Brisbane.
0: On Thursday?
1: Arrived Thursday, 4-ish in the afternoon.
0: So now, take us into the world of the jet-setting international cricketer. Are you in economy? Are you in business? Or are you in first courtesy of London?
1: I'm in business.
0: Business, okay.
1: The best part about it all is that I was packing my bags, and I was like, it's 4 days. What do I need? I need a couple of nice T-shirts to roam around London in case I have a couple of pints of Guinness. That's right, I've got to play a game of cricket, so I packed my spikes.
0: Right.
1: My bolets.
0: Of course.
1: No cricket gear. So if I had to bat, I was...
0: So it was not, you didn't take a bat with you?
1: Nah, I just thought, why bother? If I have to bat, then it's probably for 2 balls. No point in taking a whole cricket kit, so...
0: So when do you arrive in London?
1: Thursday night.
0: Thursday night. You played for the... as the Invincibles.
1: Oval Invincibles,
0: you played for them before. Did you know all your teammates?
1: Yeah.
0: Okay, so you know all them. Do you get a training session in?
1: We get one session at Lord's on Saturday.
0: Right.
1: So I've had, Thursday, Friday there to relax and then train Saturday, play Sunday and head out Monday.
2: Very rarely change things, the Invincibles. They are looking for 3 on the bounce. They have made one change to their team. Adam Zampa has come in for Miles Hammond.
0: And so you roll in and you bowl. I thought, he's gone there for 4 overs, but obviously it's not 4 overs. 20 deliveries. 1 for 21. Congratulations.
3: Oh, wide and across. Billings thinks he has his man. Brilliant bowling. Brilliant glove work.
0: What is the adjustment you have to make when you're jet-lagged, you're all of a sudden there, you haven't been playing with the team, bang, away you go? Or is it that programmed what you do now that it's just, this is what I do, this is how I get paid, and this is what I need to execute? It's fascinating, really.
1: It is. If it was for a team that I hadn't played for with guys that I hadn't known and a coach that I hadn't known, it was probably no go. But the fact that I knew exactly what I was rolling into, they know me, I know them, it was a bit easier. Take an anti-inflammatory before the game, roll a couple out, and then hopefully it doesn't hurt too much. It didn't. We're in control of the game for most of the time, so it wasn't, it was pretty relaxing the whole time.
0: Didn't need to bat?
1: Didn't need to bat, didn't need to put the gear on, which is the first thing I thought of.
0: If you had to bat, who in your team are you going to say, hey, excuse me, can I borrow your bat?
1: Well, sponsored by Gunnar Moore, so I had to do a bit of preparation before I went over just to make sure that someone in the team had some stuff, so they did, luckily. It was good, mate.
0: What time the final finish?
1: Final finish at about 9:30 on Sunday night.
0: Sunday night UK time, and then what happened? You win the title.
2: It is 3 in a row for the Oval Invincibles. 23-24 and 20-25. 100 champions. They are the best men's franchise in the 100, and by some

0: in franchise cricket, how do you celebrate a win in a franchise competition?
1: Honestly, my biggest anxiety over the 2 or 3 days that I was there was like, we don't win this game. That flight home after, you know, a little bit of jet lag and all that, it's going to be rough. But winning it was, yeah, I mean, it's not like winning when you're a part of a squad for the whole season like I was last year and we won it. It was certainly a different feeling to hopping in for one game. But again, it felt like being a part of all 3 years there and being there for the last final before the 100 goes through some probably wholesale changes before next season. It felt better than, you know, not being there, that's for sure.
0: So you have a couple of beers or a Guinness with your teammates? So you win at 9 o'clock Sunday night. What time's your flight out?
1: Not until 10 p.m. Monday.
0: Oh, so you've got a full 25 hours of downtime.
1: Sunday night for me was probably more quiet than Monday. I had, you know, the best part about London for me is standing outside on a cobblestone street in a quiet muse having a pint of Guinness. So I had four or five Guinness with some good friends and got on a flight and now...
0: And now you're here in Brisbane.
1: Here I am.
0: So do you have to pinch yourself, Zamps? We'll get through to your cricket journey, but it is extraordinary that the modern cricketer does things like that, and just as equally, it's a massive positive that someone on the other side of the world thinks, right, Adam Zampa up there in Byron Bay can whip out here and help us win a title. It's pretty cool.
1: Yeah, I haven't really thought about it that way, mate.
0: Well, it is.
1: To be honest, yeah. I think, as I said before, I probably wouldn't have done it for any other team or any other competition. It's one I feel pretty passionately about. I've enjoyed it in the past. But yeah, for Tom Moody to give me a call and say, can you come and get the job done for us? It gives you that bit of a kick, you know, that someone feels like they need you to be there to help them get it done. Probably didn't in the end, but yeah, it's nice, mate. And, you know, little things like looking back a year ago and playing franchise final at Lords, I thought, it's hard to miss opportunities like that. There's a lot of franchise cricket that you play in particular, even like World Cups, you don't make finals and you're kind of kicking yourself wishing how much you were there and a part of that experience. So it was fun again.
0: And how do you go slipping in and out of the family routine? So you're married to Harriet?
1: Yeah.
0: And you've got little Eugene?
1: Yeah.
0: How old is Eugene?
1: Eugene's 3 now.
0: Right. So how do you go flipping in and out of international cricket mode? It's about me as an athlete, to now I'm at home and I'm grounded and I need to give back to my family.
1: Yeah, it's been a learning experience over the last few years being a father and owning a property and being a partner, being a husband. My wife and I have a kind of a flexible rule around how long I've been away, but usually if it's been a really long stint away, I need that maybe 3 or 4 day leeway to remember how to start the mower again or, you know, be a dad and remember a drink bottle and things like that.
0: It's hard to just get straight back into it, isn't it?
1: But it's on the other shoe, getting back into cricket is also, particularly where I live and kind of out of the system a little bit, where I don't have the facilities that I have and I go to all the time, to slip back into cricket's also, it's a challenge as well.
0: Tell us where you live, because I once famously said on the Big Bash coverage that, and the boys pulled me up, that you had miniature goats, and then we were analysing the photos and Gilly was like, and the boy was like, I don't think they're miniature, they're real size. So I've got this idea of like a Byron Bay commune with all these hippies wandering around, tie-dye, which I must admit I love. That's sort of something I can connect to. But is this the life you are living? Whereabouts are you, and what is the property, and are the goats full size or are they miniature?
1: We'll get the goats out of the way first. They're full-size goats.
0: But they're little full-size goats.
1: They're smallish goats.
0: How many goats do you have?
1: 3. The goats are a funny story. Actually, when we were living in Adelaide, I owned a smallish property, 10 acres. And my wife's mum had a goat who she needed something to do with. We were like, we'll just come let it live its life out here with us.
0: What was that goat called?
1: Molly.
0: Molly.
1: And Molly started to get a bit fatter and fatter.
0: Molly
1: arrived pregnant. She got fatter and fatter and fatter and had these two kids, and then...
0: And they were named?
1: Woody and Flora. So they're pets, mate. They're pet goats.
0: Right. Full size, though, not miniature.
1: Full size, not miniature.
0: How did they end up in Byron Bay?
1: So

0: We went and bought a trailer maybe 2 days before we left to move.
1: Right.
0: Tarped it up, covered it up, and they basically did the trip. We did 13 hours to, I think it was to Dubbo.
1: Right, with the non-miniature full-size goats in the back.
0: Yep, just doing their thing in the back. Wake up early the next morning, drive another 12 hours to the property.
1: Tell me about the property. Where is it, and what's the setup like?
0: Property. It's just outside a small town called Bangalow.
1: Okay, beautiful,
0: yeah,
1: mate.
0: Yeah, on the way to Lismore there.
1: Is Bangalow all the one with the trees down the main?
0: Yes, street. It is. Yeah, main street. It's got, you know, it's like basically a tiny high street. It's got a bolo, a pub.
1: An amazing Italian.
0: Yeah, amazing. Chow, mate, it's called.
1: That's it?
0: Yep.
1: Oh,
0: yeah.
1: Was there 6 months ago?
0: Yeah.
1: Elite.
0: Yeah, beautiful part of the world. Pinch myself every day when I drive through it, especially when I come back from a tour. I'm like, this is
1: heaven.
0: Absolute fairy tale.
1: So you're out the back of there somewhere?
0: Out the back of there, 66 acres.
1: And what happens on this acreage?
0: Well, honestly, my wife and I made a decision when we were living in Adelaide that we'd had enough of it. No family. I was going away a lot and she was kind of isolated there. So we basically made the decision to move to wherever we want to. And that was where we wanted to live. We were after like 5 or 10 acres, ideally somewhere as a little hobby farm. And then I'm a sucker for natural bodies of water.
1: Yeah.
0: Just like she hates it. Basically, wherever we are in the world, I need to get in the ocean or get in a pond or a lake or a creek or something just to, I don't know, clean my, you know, clear my head out a bit.
1: Cleanse your soul.
0: Cleanse my soul. And then we found this property that was 66 acres. It was way too big, way too much work, but it had a creek that wraps around it, swimming holes, and I was like...
1: So you can swim on your property?
0: Need this, yeah. We have like 5 or 6 swimming holes around the creek and... So we made a decision to get 66 acres, and it's been some teething issues throughout. Don't worry, it's been stressful.
1: What's been the biggest issue from a land perspective, Zamps, as a farmer?
0: Mate, we live in the tropics. Right. Once it rains a bit, the grass grows this much every day. So
1: there's big snakes up there?
0: The snakes, right. Brown snakes. We're dealing with brown snakes and pythons and red-bellied black snakes almost every week. So.
1: And is there animals on this Ponderosa?
0: Yeah, we have an adjustment agreement. So a guy who runs his cattle, we've got a couple of horses of our own. Goats, yeah, it's a hobby farm. We've done a couple of events on there, weddings, and my wife's actually got an art studio on there. She works from. So
1: it's a beautiful, creative space.
0: Yeah, we've got an Airbnb cabin.
1: You rented out.
0: Yeah.
1: Do people know that they come to stay with Australia's greatest white ball spinner?
0: I hope not. I don't know about
1: charging
0: that.
1: Charging double, throwing a little afternoon barbie with Zamps.
0: Yeah, no, I don't know about that, but I mean, like a few things just to make a bit of money out of it so it's ticking itself over a bit. But yeah, it's a hobby. It's like the kind of place where, you know, I dream of just hopefully living and working when cricket's done. If I can somehow have the ability to make a little bit of money from it and be there full time being dad, and then Harriet does what she wants to do, then that's the kind of the dream for me.
1: I'm very privileged to live in a small little town by the name of Barwon Head, so hour and a half out of Melbourne, right on the ocean, right on a river. And I've seen my kids who are 15 and 13 now, I've seen both of them grow up there and the freedom they have to roam. That's that old expression, it takes a village to raise a child. That's the way it's sort of approached there. So sporting facilities, primary schools, beach, surf, it's all within walking distance. Your young fella, Eugene, like, what an introduction to the world that young man is having just out there with swimming holes and animals. That's unbelievable.
0: Yeah, it is. And I think that's where it gets to a lot of time with, like, basically once a summer. I reckon it gets to a point where the property's so stressful and it feels like hard work where I'm like, I'm getting rid of this thing. I'm getting 5 acres.
1: Yep.
0: I need to sell this place. And then I imagine what it's like for my kids to be a little bit older and live there. And I'm like, can't do that. And then you have days there where it's just... like, you pinch yourself, you've all your food's grown there, you know, you spend the day in the orchard, you...
1: What type of orchard you got?
0: Everything. Like,
1: really?
0: Anything that grows tropically, you know, lemons, limes.
1: You got mangoes up there?
0: Mangoes.
1: Oh! Just adding to the Airbnb.
0: Yeah.
1: Homemade Adam Zampa mango jam.
0: Avocados, all those things. So you spend a bit of time doing a bit of work around the property, and then you spend the afternoon having a fire and having a beer, and you jump in your creek and you,
1: wow,
0: you're in your sauna and you have an ice bath, and it's like, this is, it's insane. So it's been, as I said, teething issues. It's been 5.5 years there now, but it's unbelievable love.
1: So many... I don't think there's such a thing as a stereotypical Australian cricketer. I've learnt that, but you are the opposite of the stereotypical Australian cricketer. Well, you are. There's things I want to talk to you about. And I said to you, Zamps, before we get into your cricket journey, I don't spend too much time. I got to interview the four quicks here just before you, and Fox had laid out a nice suit. And I'm like, yeah, I'm not a suit guy. It's beautiful up here in Brisbane. But I thought I need to come with a little bit of sizzle today because I know my man, Zamps, is the most fashionable athlete I know. So firstly, best you describe what you're wearing today from head to toe. What are you going with?
0: Oh, God, I've kind of underdone myself here.
1: No, you haven't.
0: I've got the Solomons on.
1: Yep. So a black sneaker.
0: Black sneaker.
1: With a black sock.
0: Black sock, black sports socks.
1: Yep.
0: Mind you, so I've travelled straight from London, so I've come with...
1: Oh, so you haven't been home yet?
0: No, I haven't been home.
1: Right. So tell me about your shorts, because
0: Adidas-sponsored shorts.
1: But they're a bit of a retro-type vibe.
0: Yeah, a bit of a retro-type vibe, and then...
1: The shirt?
0: Shirt's like it's this brand, Lariat.
1: Lariat. So you've got Lariat Farmhouse.
0: Melbourne-based.
1: It's a hat and shirt combo.
0: Lariat, yeah.
1: And this interests me. So you fooled Dennis Lilly. This is a podcast, so I need to describe it. There's 6 buttons on this shirt, of only which 3 are done up, which I'm going to have to start. I need to undo a couple of mine so I feel better around you. So... Is this
0: better? That's better. Now you just need the chain.
1: Well,
0: you need
1: the chain. So is the 3-button a conscious effort, or because you pull it off?
0: If I was going to say that, talk about one of my best attributes, it's probably the fact that I have chest hair. It took me a long time to grow any hair, and now I've got chest hair and a couple of tattoos there. I need to. Need to get it out there into the world.
1: And you got the chain and the earring. I've looked on your Instagram, and this is a podcast, so it's not really visual, but of all the outfits, I wanted to show you this one. This is my favourite. This is the favourite of one I could find, right? There's one that I can't find that I need you to describe to me. Here we go. I took photos.
0: Nervous now.
1: No, don't be nervous. This is my favourite Adam Zampa outfit of all time that I could find. I think it was on there for GQ magazine. I don't know what. Tell me what you're wearing.
0: Yeah, I can explain this day to you as well. So, I've obviously talked up playing for the Oval Invincibles.
1: Yes.
0: And I'm a kind of bloke to talk so much shit when I'm in a group like that. Like, I've gone, boys, we're the best franchise you can play for in world.
1: Correct.
0: Like, everyone wants to come to the Oval. Everyone hates us. You know, they want to be here. So let's like do something to show them why we're so rockstar.
1: And this is rockstar.
0: So. 2 years in a row now. They did it this year before I arrived as well. Whenever we played London Spirit at the Oval,
1: yep.
0: NBA-style kind of
1: so
0: show up.
1: Show,
0: yeah,
1: sizzle in
0: yeah,
1: fashion.
0: Sizzle. Then once we beat them, because we always do, get back in the kit and go to a pub and enjoy ourselves.
1: So describe this kit from head to toe.
0: Oh, it's got the Adidas Sambas, the red Sambas.
1: In red.
0: Yeah. I've got the calculator watch on.
1: Yep.
0: Casio calculator watch.
1: The Nathan Ellis special.
0: It's on backwards, but it's a vintage Eagles 1995 tour hat.
1: But it's backwards.
0: It's backwards.
1: Yes.
0: AirPods in.
1: Yes.
0: Necklace with a sword, which I don't know where that's gone.
1: It's a tailored pants.
0: Bonds singlet.
1: It's a Bonds singlet, and over the top you sort of got a tailored pant and jacket.
0: Tailored vintage pant, jacket. Yeah, it's a...
1: You haven't described the bag to me yet, which is my personal piece de resistance.
0: Yeah.
1: What is that?
0: It was a purchase that morning.
1: How do you describe that? It's a little sort of brown man bag?
0: Yeah, it's a brown man bag. I actually don't think it was made for a man, but yeah, man bag for the day.
1: It is an outstanding...
0: I think the only thing in there might be my AirPods case.
1: I love it. The outfit I couldn't find. Again, I'm getting too stuck into fashion on what is not a visual presentation, but I remember you at somewhere I saw you before I knew you, and you had what on I could only describe as like a 1960s housewife's, I think they used to call it a house coat. Like it was a 3/4 length flowery coat ensemble that went sort of down to your knees.
0: I remember it.
1: It was outstanding.
0: Yeah.
1: It was, I need to spend some time getting to know this fella.
0: David Warner gave me so much shit for wearing that.
1: Yeah, but look what David Warner wears.
0: Yeah, I know. That's what gave me the confidence to keep wearing
1: so
0: it.
1: So I've got the Stan Smiths on, the white shorts and a crisp blue shirt. Like, how far off am I? If you are 10 cool, Where am I currently sitting?
0: You do you, honest. Howie. You
1: no,
0: do.
1: Yeah, but in your world, if I said this is what you got to wear, what are you giving yourself?
0: I just wouldn't.
1: I love it. I'm going to get to cricket, but now we need to talk about tattoos. So you've got your goats on your arm?
0: Yep, they're the goats.
1: What's this? This taxi?
0: This? That's from a movie, The Royal Tenenbaums.
1: Oh, especially don't know if you've not ever a genius. I have seen
0: yeah,
1: that.
0: Especially not a genius.
1: What have you got on this side?
0: Well, this is the two World Cups.
1: Held by
0: Larry David.
1: Why is Larry David, the creator of Seinfeld, holding your two World Cups?
0: I honestly don't really know.
1: Well, you've walked into the tattoo parlor.
0: I always wanted to get a Larry David tattoo.
1: Right.
0: And then once we tick this World Cup off,
1: yep.
0: I come up with the idea of him holding them both and saying, pretty good.
1: And what's the tattooer say when you roll in there and say, oh, listen, I want two World Cups, Larry David, a pretty good tattoo?
0: No questions asked.
1: Let's do it.
0: How big do you want it?
1: You've got either a leopard or a cheetah and a butterfly on your chest.
0: Yeah. I've got a couple here. I've got a man looking into a mirror with a dog looking back at him.
1: Which means?
0: Got the dog in you.
1: I've got a dog.
0: They're all pretty eclectic, mate. A lot of them are just there because they're there.
1: I love it.
0: Some have a bit of meaning, but...
1: I love it. How has the journey of being a very individual athlete in a very conservative sport been? Not in a bad way, but just in a... As I said, you're not the stereotypical cricketer, which is why I love you.
0: Yeah, I don't know. It's a pretty difficult question to answer because I feel like... Everyone in the team is different in their own way.
1: True.
0: Certainly being a part of the team, Australian team, for 10 years now, I've seen a definite change in welcoming young people who are different.
1: Which is cool.
0: Yeah, it's good. It's great now. I reckon when I first started playing, it was slightly different.
1: Well, how did... So when you started playing first-class cricket, well, you were still a... pretty short back and size man at that point, weren't you?
0: I was.
1: Yeah.
0: Yeah. But even from a cricketing sense, feeling like you can be different or feeling welcomed into a... You know, I was, you know, 18 when I... 17 when I first was in the New South Wales squad and I had a lot of guys who were playing test cricket around and that was, I reckon, a lot different to how I feel Australian players...
1: In what way?
0: Felt 7 maybe I'm in my own head, but probably felt I wasn't really good enough. I was playing a bit of second 11 cricket. I was young and I was looking up to these guys, and on occasion they made you feel this small. And I'd like to think we see kids now and make them feel as good as us, welcome, can be who you want, kind of thing. So there's definitely been some change, but I reckon like over time, I've realised and seen that people have their own different ways of going about things. You know, I hang out with a lot of people who aren't in cricket, and I feel like I'm more... I feel like that's, you know, normal or...
1: Yeah, your people.
0: Yeah, my people, but also I get along with everyone in the team and love playing for Australia, love everyone in the Australian team. And I feel like I can be myself and everyone can be themselves, so it's... gradual change over time, but it's good where it is now.
1: Back to Zamps in a moment. Next up on the show, a man with one of the more remarkable stories I have ever heard told on this podcast. Robbie Dolan's life would make a brilliant movie. Born in Ireland, a trip to the other side of the world, cruise ships, reality TV, singing, and a Melbourne Cup. Do not miss this episode. Just come up next to Zardozzi, but there's two on your outside as well, Robbie Dolan. How are you going now?
2: I was just hoping the finish pass would come soon, I guess. I was in sort of a flow state, and I was just really just... I felt like I could have ran through a brick wall there. And then it was only sort of... I didn't know I had won until that last second when we hit the line. I just knew it. And as you can see here, that jockey, that he's a Japanese jockey, Akira.
1: Yeah.
2: He said to me, did I win? Like, referring to himself, like, did I win?
1: Thinking he might have got
2: thinking
1: up.
2: Thinking he got up.
1: And did that shatter your confidence a bit?
2: And I was just like, oh, geez, I hope not. Because I tell you what, you'd be talking to him now and not me.
1: That is the remarkable man that is jockey Robbie Dolan next week on the podcast.
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1: Back to Zamps. I'm going to get to the start of your journey, Zamps. Bear with me one more time. So you're up in this 60-plus hectare plantation up the back of Byron Bay, Bangalore. You're being called around the world to represent your country and other franchises, but it's not like you can roll down to New South Wales, SCG, and have a bowl in the nets. So where's the weirdest places you've prepared? Like, do you roll down to the Byron Bay Cricket Club? Or is there, I'm sure there is a Byron Bay Cricket Club.
0: There's a list of places now. So I'm actually quite lucky, particularly in the summer, where I can call up a couple of clubs, bowl on the Bears.
1: The Bow on the Bears.
0: Bow on the Bears.
1: Are they on syntho or turf?
0: Turf.
1: Turf. But that noise in the background, for those listening to the podcast, we're at Allan Border Field and there's a bloke doing a magnificent job just clipping the grass behind us. So the Bow on the Bears, where else have you rolled out?
0: Oh, so that's Gold Star.
1: Right.
0: Couple wicket.
1: Right.
0: Club comes down, everyone gets around it.
1: Yep.
0: Kids are there. It's a good time, you know, like, especially growing up in the country.
1: Yep.
0: And I remember seeing Brett Lee when I was a kid in the local shopping centre. We grew up in the same area and I was just so starstruck. So, you know, living in the country now, having that as an option for training, but then seeing how the club gets around it and the kids coming down, that's like the Gold Star.
1: So is there kids with stars in their eyes when you rolled out?
0: Yeah.
1: That's so cool.
0: Yeah, it's cool. It's actually a really good couple of hours.
1: So that's the top standard.
0: Yeah.
1: Where else have we gone down the...
0: Well, I've, you know, big property. Got the gravel road that goes from the front up to the back and was desperate one day.
1: Yeah.
0: So I had the Salomons on and I think a cardboard box and my dad with a baseball mitt on, and we'd try to mark out the wicket and I'd have the lines in the gravel.
1: And you were bowling.
0: Yeah, it was rogue. It wasn't my best one, that.
1: What was that to prepare for?
0: Probably an ODI or a T20.
1: For Australia.
0: Yeah.
1: I love that.
0: Yeah.
1: Oh, I because love that.
0: Me and Kane Richardson are quite, you know, we're best mates, and he's just moved 10 minutes down the road.
1: Has he? Richard has.
0: Yeah, and he's always seen how I've prepared, and I've always been open and honest about how I'm feeling going into something, and he, you know, if I roll up first game and get 3 for, he messages me and says, I don't know how the hell you've done that, how that's happened.
1: You've been bowling on the gravel with your old man.
0: Yeah. It's been, there's some teething issues. Next thing is to try and get a wicket on the property. That'd be nice. Little.
1: We on turf or synthetic?
0: It's got to be syntho. Rain so much. I think it might have to be indoors, but currently working on that one.
1: And you mentioned Richo. You two are both vegan. That is so cool that you said you grow a lot of your own food on your property. Is that a I don't want to hurt animals choice? Is it just I feel better choice? And how do you roll with that? I'd imagine in India, looking at it, it's probably pretty easy, but how much do you have to, when you get to change rooms, work your way through that? Or is it all catered for?
0: Yeah, it's pretty easy. It's catered for. It's...
1: Because, like, again, at the start of your career, I reckon if you're rolling into the New South Wales change rooms and saying, oh, I want vegan for lunch, you're probably getting a few sideways looks.
0: Oh, there's been some teething issues again from time to time, but yeah, I mean, the choices are always around lifestyle and things like that. It's honestly, I don't even really think about it. I don't even like call myself vegan anymore, you know? Like,
1: that's just who you are.
0: Yeah, it's really easy. And then on the other part of the question about growing your own food, it's a really nice way to be able to live as well. Like, we will grow most of our food at home, 50 to 60%, and then I reckon the other 40% we get from the local farmers market on a Saturday. So it's a nice way to just kind of live and eat and grow, and it's also really cool to show your kids how to grow food, and it's a great way to spend an hour in the afternoon having a beer.
1: It's probably
0: the favourite part of me owning a property is spending time with family, cooking homegrown food, weeding the gardens, you know, doing all that stuff and having a beer.
1: I got seriously sidetracked. We'll go back to the start. Where'd you grow up and when does cricket first enter your world?
0: I grew up on the south coast of New South Wales.
1: Where about?
0: A small beachside town called Warilla.
1: Oh, beautiful. Yep. I didn't know that.
0: Yeah. It's kind of grown into an extension of Sydney now.
1: Yeah.
0: It's quite populated, but it was small town suburbia, and I grew into cricket in Warilla with my dad. Dad was a mad cricketer.
1: Tell us about your dad, because I think that's tied to your nickname, isn't it?
0: Yeah, it is. If you Google Adam Zampa, the first thing that always pops up on Wikipedia is that my dad played for Country New South Wales. And I've said that in an interview in the past, and it's now gotten on to the internet.
1: You've played however many times for your country.
0: He's never played for Country New South Wales.
1: Right, that's it. No, it's a,
0: nah. I don't know why I said it. I think he might have played for Southern Country New South Wales.
1: What's his name?
0: Darren Zampa.
1: Darren. And his nickname was?
0: So he's old school movies, All But the Greek, and he basically looked exactly like the actor. So
1: he was Zorba, and then you became Zorba.
0: Well, he was Zorba, and I was young whippersnapper going to cricket, watching him play for Warilla, and I got the nickname Little Zorba. Now he's Old Zorba. I'm just Zorba.
1: And you're just Zorba.
0: And now my little fella's Little Zorba.
1: Is he? He's Little Zorba. Yeah. So who do you first play a structured game of cricket for?
0: Warilla Kookaburras.
1: In the under what?
0: Under-10s?
1: Under-10s.
0: Against the Oak Flats Rats, I reckon.
1: You remember it, against the Rats?
0: Yeah, I remember it, yeah.
1: Okay.
0: Yeah, I remember it because I...
1: Oh, just wait for
0: a bit too close,
5: with the headphones on.
1: On the Toro Reelmaster 5510.
0: He definitely knows we're here as well.
1: Yeah, he didn't give us a great deal of love. He's probably listening to the Howie Games under those headphones. Okay, so the under-10s against the Flats. What happened? How old are you?
0: Oh, I was six.
1: Six?
0: Yeah. So I wanted to get into it ASAP. There wasn't a lot of teams, so I remember playing it against Oak Flats Rats, but yeah, that's my core memory of being a kid. It was...
1: Battle bowler?
0: Everything, mate.
1: Right.
0: Yeah.
1: Spin?
0: Nah.
1: No?
0: Nah.
1: Sharp?
0: Rockets.
1: Rockets?
0: Yeah. My hero was Brett Lee growing up.
1: Was it?
0: Yeah. He was Oak Flats.
1: Ah.
0: Rats. And
1: of course.
0: Dad speaks about playing against Bingo when he was... So I reckon Bingo was... 15.
1: Oh, how fast would he be?
0: Dad reckons he smacked him everywhere. How fast can you be at 15? But
1: I don't know.
0: I reckon he was pretty fast.
1: Yeah.
0: We grew up in the same area, and Dad spoke about playing against him, and then he was playing for Australia, and I was watching him. I couldn't believe that someone who lived 5 minutes down the road was playing for Australia. So I wanted to have, the gold... bracelet that he used to wear.
1: Yeah,
0: I wanted an earring, and I wanted the undercut, so that when I ran into bowl, my hair would flat backwards like Bingo. So, my cricketing hero was Brett Lee.
1: What was your first bat?
0: First cricket bat.
1: Yeah.
0: Kookaburra Ridgeback. Yeah.
1: Was it a Christmas present? Was it going to the shops with your old man? Was it a hand-me-down?
0: Shops with old man.
1: It's a big day when you get your first bat.
0: Yeah. Kingsgrove Sports. That was the best day of the year when Dad would drive you up once a year to get some new kit. But I reckon the Kookaburra Ridgeback was the first bat.
1: They described the setup in the backyard. I love asking this of international cricketers. What was the Zampa backyard? Was there certain things out, not out? How did it all play out?
0: Front yard. Pavement, a couple of crooked pavers, so there was a bit in the wicket. Fence right there to the leg side, so I can't really... That's why... I know I'm not a batter, I'm not a 10 or 11, but...
1: So you can't whip off your hips?
0: Can't whip off the legs, but if you give me a whip, you're cooked. Run up from across the road. If there was a few blokes, you'd open the gate behind you and someone would whip your kick, but... Yeah, it was that.
1: And was that just hours of that?
0: Hours. Close mates with Nick Maddinson, and he grew up 45 minutes away from me. And then when he was a youngster, he decided to move to Warilla. So we played together and spent a lot of time playing front yard cricket with him.
1: So at what age do you start to think, okay, maybe I could have a career as a cricketer?
0: Well, it's always a dream of being a cricketer when you're real young, and I don't know how real it feels. It's just obviously a pipe dream, and it's great, but it's really hard to say. I got picked in the New South Wales under-19s from 16, and that's when you start training at the SCG, and you see the players, and you go, okay, maybe this is closer than what you think.
1: So you're bowling leagues at that stage. What transitions you from being tearaway quick to leg spin?
0: It's a good question, because I always tell the story that, from my knowledge, it's because playing for Warilla Kookaburras as a young man, I was bowling medium pace, and then one day I played a game and this spinner bowled 8 overs in a row, and we were told we could only bowl 4 because we bowled medium pace. And I
1: don't do stresses to the back.
0: Well, I didn't want it. I wanted the ball in my hand, so Dad was like, why don't you have a go at leggies? I reckon... Well, he also said to me, how about you ever go at leggies? You're not going to be big enough, fast enough, and there's too many batters out there. Don't know if he said and also you're scared of the short wall or something, but you say, why don't you ever go at leggies? So that's, yeah, I reckon I was 14, I took over, had to go at some leggies.
1: And did you, like, as a 14, 15-year-old, were you just plugging away or were you just dominating and getting big bags of wickets? No time for
0: I wanted this.
1: Right, you wanted to bat.
0: This was not.
1: Right. Yeah. So when Adam says he wants this, he was still batting, not bowling.
0: I batted five for New South Wales under-19s when I was 18, so I was still, that was still there. I wanted that, and that was an afterthought. Yeah.
1: Can I ask a very respectful question?
0: Yeah, please ask.
1: What happened to the batting?
0: Started playing for Australia. When I was playing a lot of first-class cricket, I was still scoring runs.
1: Yeah.
0: Up to the age of 22, 23, and then start playing for Australia. Net time starts to disintegrate. You're facing bowlers at 145, 150.
1: So you could have been the next Steve Smith as a batter if you'd been given the opportunity in the nets.
0: Still got time.
1: They've got. You do. But did you? So you were getting through on your batting. You talked about under 90s. The first time I'm going to refer to my notes.
0: Yeah.
1: What have we got here? Okay. 2010 rookie contract off the back of under-19 success for Australia, but you were behind Horrocks, O'Keefe and Smith. But in 2012-13, on November the 27th, you make your first-class debut. And you take? Five.
0: Five, 50 or something.
1: Who was your first ever first-class wicket? I can't find it, but I saw it on Crick Info. Come on, Zamps.
0: Might have been Nathan Reardon.
1: No.
0: Chris Hartley.
1: I think Reardon was your second one.
0: Yeah.
1: First wicket, leg before wicket, Zampa, 66. And then, a big day. 3 for 17 in the second innings, you win. But all of a sudden, you end up in South Australia. So where were you going in New South Wales? You've started nicely, and then all of a sudden you're in a different state. What happened there?
0: Yeah, it was like kind of just was a last minute thing, to be honest. I was enjoying living in New South Wales as a young man living in Bondi, having a good time. Started playing first class cricket and Big Bash that same year, and it was cool. I was finally in it.
1: And then
0: I think, you know, Steve O'Keefe was captain in New South Wales, so there was that to deal with.
1: I think Horrocks is there. I've written down here as well.
0: I reckon Horrocks had moved to Queensland already. Okay. So it was me. I was battling with Stephen O'Keefe.
1: Who was the captain.
0: And South Australia just felt, you know, at the time, you don't know how long it's going to last either. So a 3-year deal and more money. And I was like, work on my game and earn 150 grand more over 3 years. Do it. So
1: yeah.
0: that was a reason as well. But yeah, in fact, there was cricket there. There was friends. Hughesy pulled me aside and said it was the best thing he'd ever did. His dad pulled me aside and said, why don't you move to South Australia? It'd be good for you. You're not going to play for New South Wales much. Play every game for South Australia. Phil's there. And I was like, once Phil said that to me, I was like, it's maybe something I should consider. It was a young man, 21, moved down there. It was interesting. Like, Adelaide wasn't my favourite place in the world when I first moved there, but my partner, now wife, moved down basically straight away and was living with Travis Head, which he was 19.
1: Tell me about Travis Head as a 19-year-old.
0: No, I don't know if we want
1: to
0: get into...
1: He's pretty loose now, to be fair.
0: I don't know if I want to get into Travis Head as a 19-year-old.
1: He was just telling me before that he's got to do a 2K time trial, and I won't tell you what time he was aiming for, but he's a good batter. He's a good batter.
0: He was a good batter back then too.
1: He was a bit of a loose cannon, I presume.
0: He was. Callum Ferguson stitch us up. Don't want to throw Callum under the bus, but I will. It was his family's house, and he said, we're going to knock it down after you guys live in it, but we want to bond and also sign a lease. So me and Hedy, first thing, got and bought a pool table. We didn't have a TV, just had a pool table. So every night was snooker, pool, beers, takeaway. It was, yeah, stuff that young men do. It was good fun.
1: Did you get the bond back from the Fergusons?
0: No, because once we decided to move out, they were like, actually, it's not getting knocked down. We need it. But it was good fun. He'll never let me live a few things down. My made him watch the 2013 NRL Grand Final with me, and I, Rooster supporter, and they ended up winning, and I had a good night, and I, for some reason, decided to dance on the top of his car, and big scratches down the windscreen.
2: His head,
0: and
2: his car.
0: Yeah. Yeah, he's never lived it
2: what
0: down.
2: What type of vehicle was it?
0: It was a Commodore. It was so Travis Head. Travis Head then, anyway. He's driving Lamborghinis now.
2: I haven't seen.
0: Yeah.
2: Someone just told me that this morning.
0: Yeah.
2: He hasn't bought a Lamborghini.
0: Oh, who knows? You better ask him.
2: I did.
0: That's all over
2: that
0: social
2: rumor.
0: Media.
2: Is it? Wow. He's gone full Shane Warne. That is the end of Adam Zampa, part A. In part B, lifestyle, unique preparations to play for his country and winning World Cups. Don't be missing it.
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11: So it was actually my dad. He was meant to be an extra, but then the main person didn't turn up. Yeah.

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15: We talk about Australia. 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Congratulations, you're an Australian cricketer. 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
16: That's what we did back then. We made them, but we lost them.
17: No, that's hard and short. That's drilled by Hussey. Well, he owns these situations.
18: He went the big risk with Zampa, and it delivers in spades. Another twist. Roar up straight down the ground. It's a high ball. It's a long ball. It's a six. The Sydney Thunder, they've lived on the bottom. Now they sit on the top.
16: It's a disappointing night, but then Mark Waugh came into the dressing room and said, you're going to be playing for Australia and New Zealand. So I was...
14: How understated was he? Because he's an understated customer.
16: Yeah.
14: Or was he just like, oh, yeah, and you're going to New Zealand type thing? Or...
16: There's a bit of a background to it, so...
14: Well, we've got time.
16: Moved to Melbourne Stars, had a really good first season, and KP... KP's close with Junior, and he's doing a bit of commentary, and...
14: Oh, back in the Channel 10 days.
16: Back in Channel 10 days.
14: That's it.
16: Me and Frankie Worrell have gone out for a few beers on Chappell Street, staying at the Olsen there.
14: Oh, the Olsen, of course.
16: Yeah. And we're, like, walking back, and it's quite late at night, and we see KP with Junior, and I can't remember who else was there. There's another commentator. And we're trying to escape that to get into the hotel and get to bed. And KP sees us. He's like, Zams, Frankie, come here, boys.
15: Good accent too, by the way. That's a very good KP.
16: Come here, buddy. And then KP realises, he's like, Junior, aren't you choosing the T20 World Cup squad tomorrow? And Junior's like, yeah, mate, what was that? He goes, who are the leg spinners? And he said, there's, you know, Zamps or someone else. And he goes, you have to pick Zamps. He's way better than that other bloke. And Junior's sitting there going, oh, yeah. And Zamps, basically KP's like, tell him right now, he's in. He's picked. I don't know if that ended up helping. But
15: you're in.
16: Yeah, next day, Junior taps me on the shoulder, goes, yeah, you're in. And I was like, I wonder if KP's chat that night before it helped. But
15: so who's your first one-day international wicket? It's a good one too.
16: Kane Williamson. Court cover.
15: Court smudger, yeah. The 60.
16: Yeah.
10: Goes again, yeah! Court. Taken. He tried to go there and Smith takes the catch and Zampa gets his first wicket.
19: Catch.
10: Another catch. Another wicket. Mirrored the one where Williamson was taken and now he'd be buoyed all right. He's got two.
15: And was it everything? Your dad would have been especially pumped, I would have thought.
16: Yeah.
15: Did you ring him and tell him, or how did you tell your dad?
16: My dad's pretty nonchalant.
15: Is he?
16: Yeah.
15: Good on your cock.
16: Yeah. Yeah. Mum, pretty chilled out as well. She's excitable mum, but both pretty chilled. They made the trip over.
15: Was it everything you thought it would be growing up to be playing?
16: Yeah, it was pretty cool. Like, my dad loved AB, and I got presented with my first cap. Was from AB.
20: Alan, nice moment presenting the cap to Adam Zampa today. What words did you have for him as you handed it over?
21: Well, basically, you know, obviously to wish him well, deserves his opportunity. And the thing I like about it, it's sort of a good link between the past and the present. And just, you know, you've got some ownership of where you sit in the pecking order. You know, I think Bill Laurie is the number one-day international holder. Now, I'm number 49. Now Adam Zampa's the latest at 212. So, yeah, it's a good moment. And I think it's a tradition that's, should be more of.
20: That'd be nice to hand it over to a young leg spinner too. That's a very Australian role in cricket, isn't it, over the history in the recent past?
21: Well, that's right. I was very fortunate to oversee a very young Shane Warne coming into the Australian side. So, you know, hopefully Adam Zampa, you know, if he has half of that career, he'll be special.
15: There's none better. No. We're here, Alan Borderfield.
16: Yeah.
15: He's the greatest of great men.
16: Yeah, and Dad loved watching him. Actually, my dad preferred to watch West Indians players back in the day, but he had a bit of a soft spot for Alan Border. So I got the cap off him, and I don't remember anything that he said because I was just, like, so tripped out that I was even here. But, yeah, it was amazing. It's a long time ago now. It's been 10 years, but
15: yeah.
16: I don't remember it totally. But, yeah, it's a dream. Couldn't believe it.
15: And when you're standing now, you've just been playing against South Africa, you'll be off to a World Cup soon in February in India and Sri Lanka. Whoever the captain is, which would be Mitch in the T20 side, said, right, you're on next over Zamps. Tell us the process that you start to go through. Like, for all the real cricket nuffs out there.
16: Yeah, I suppose there is a bit of a process. Like,
15: I'm sure there is.
16: Now being older, a lot of games in, know what's going on here a lot more and doing a lot of preparation pre-game compared to when you're a young man, you kind of think it's all going to work out. Don't check any footage, don't do any research, it'll be fine. Now it's total opposite when you're older. It's have everything you need to back here.
15: Like, who you're bowling against, you've looked at tape, you've seen how they've got out, you use the statistics?
16: Everything.
15: Do you really?
16: Yeah.
15: How much, take it back a step, how much information is accessible to you?
16: Oh, like, whatever you need. It's scoring zones, it's wagon wheels, it's where they score on certain wickets and where they'll target my style of bowling.
15: And you take all that in?
16: As much as I can, yeah. No, there's never too much information for me, so I always have that. And then when the captain comes on, it's about, just taking a little deep breath and then realising what's the job is. If it's, for me, it's with this team, it's taking wickets, so how do I try and make a difference there?
15: So that's your one-day international debut. You make your T20 debut.
10: Time to get it all started. It's the first of three, South Africa against Australia.
16: Durban.
15: Durban.
16: I think the first game I played was none for 20 or four, yeah. And they're all similar. Might have been one game where it was none for five off one and Smudge didn't bowl me again.
15: So who's your first T20 international wicket?
16: No, right. I don't know this one.
15: I hadn't heard this dude. Mohammad Mutton.
16: Bangladesh.
15: Yeah, out of Bangladesh.
16: Yeah.
15: 3 for 23.
0: To the man, straight to him. He hit it so well.
16: Yep.
15: I looked at the presser and you're like, phew, it's a bit of monkey off the bat.
16: Yeah, it was a funny three first games for me. I hadn't taken a wicket, so it was a bit of a monkey off my back, I guess. But, I'm happy to contribute in the middle today. It was nice.
15: There's a couple of events I do want to ask you about in a bit of detail. Mm-hmm. You won two World Cups, as evidenced there by
16: Larry David's holding them.
15: The first one, I think I was lucky enough to speak to you. You were in a pub.
16: Yeah.
15: Marshy.
16: And Finchy.
15: Oh,
16: I remember now.
15: When you came back.
16: I was at the Bangalow pub.
15: Yeah, we were dialing you in.
19: We've got three World Cup winners. One of them we had for 15 minutes because I think he needs to go and sign some big sponsorship deals on the back of what he's been doing. Zamps, we'll start with you because you're tight for time. Firstly, congratulations to you all. How does it feel, mate? You're a T20 World Cup winner.
22: It feels mighty good. The feeling of winning a World Cup is really good, but the feeling of having a three-day hangover... It's a bit run down, not great.
15: And it was off the back of winning that T20 World Cup, which was it, 2021?
16: Yep, 21.
15: And some of the best celebrations I've ever seen. Take us into the rooms after you win your first World Cup, the pre-preparations that have been done on for protective eyewear and just the night itself.
0: Maxwell looks to finish it, and he might have done it as well. Five times 50 over men's World Cup champions, a team that can never, ever be written off.
16: Yeah, it was COVID bubbles.
15: Yes.
16: Back then. And this one was hard bubble. Boys could go play golf. I'm not a golfer. That was the only time you could be let out of the hotel. So in terms of, like, team cohesion, it was the best setup you could ever have. We have one floor of the hotel, and go to the pool at certain times, big team room overlooking the golf, like this golf course, and it was just... I'd hate to tell you how many drinks were consumed that whole World Cup. Even a few nights before the World Cup final, it was mayhem.
15: Well, they were very, very different times for all of us.
16: They were different times.
15: How did you deal with the constant bubble situation that you were in?
16: I can't really remember.
15: Probably
16: best I remember quarantine.
15: Yeah.
16: That was hell.
15: Where was the worst quarantine? How many quarantines did you do?
16: The worst one I did was in Melbourne. It was like post an IPL where me and Richard escaped and everyone got to the Maldives.
15: Yep.
16: So we got out early. Got punished for it, but got out early.
15: And did 2 weeks in...
16: 2 weeks in Melbourne.
15: You got punished as in punished by the IPL.
16: Well, yeah, it was... Yeah, franchise at the time was a bit like, why are you doing this? Your country's not going to lock you out. And we were like, huh?
15: They might.
16: Want a bet? And then 2 days later, we'd arrive and they locked everyone out. So it was like...
15: So you did 14 days in a hotel in Melbourne?
16: Yeah.
15: Tough?
16: Tough. But bubbles were... They were what you made of it, like... That 2021 World Cup was, in terms of team cohesion and fun, it was one of the best tours I've ever been on.
15: And the celebration?
16: Celebrations were, next level.
15: What were you wearing on your head, Adam?
16: The ski goggles and the vintage ACB hat on. That was my memory of
15: Who organised the ski goggles?
16: I did.
15: So how far before the World Cup final did you decide... Right, we're going to win this and I'm going to be prepared.
16: Well, it was panic stations. I ordered them off Amazon. I'm trying to prepare myself to get ready for this first ever World Cup final I've been a part of.
15: Yep.
16: At the same time, checking tracking for this Amazon order. We leave at 5:30 p.m. and the Amazon tracking is looking at 5:30.
15: Wait, so you're leaving to go to the ground?
16: We're walking to the bus and this Amazon thing arrives at the same time. A box gets taken to reception. I think Mitch Swepson runs and gets it, throws it on the bottom of the bus. Cool, forget about it. And then once the game's over, like, oh, that's right. Goggles straight on.
15: So they're like ski goggles?
16: Yeah.
15: And the vision when that music is playing and the champagne and you and your lunatic mate had his ski goggles on.
16: Yeah.
15: It's some of the great vision I've ever seen.
16: Yeah. Great memories. Why you play World Cups. I look back on it now. And I'm sure I look back on it when I'm done as the two best experiences of my life. And I'd hate to say that one of them's better than the other, but like winning the T21 2021 World Cup, it's great to be the first Australian team to do it. But man, it's hard to go past the one in India.
15: So the 2023 50 over World Cup in India, did you lose the first two?
16: Yes.
1: Rabada says mine, it is his, and the day and the evening belong to South Africa. 2 from 2.
15: And then Australia plays Sri Lanka. They, of 21 overs, are 1 for 125. you lose this game, you're 0-3,
2: yep.
15: You're kissing goodbye to the World Cup. You come on and take 4 for 47.
2: There, you take a risk and you bring an outfielder into play, and the outfield is very, very good. It's given out.
3: Big wicket. And Adam Zampas strikes a crucial blow for Australia.
23: Oh, that's out. That's out, surely. That's out.
16: Yeah, it's obviously great to win the World Cup, and looking back on it, like the fact that we've beaten India in the final and everything, but looking back on that whole journey, the story of like losing the first two, I was bowling like crap, hadn't done my job, and I was feeling pretty crap about it.
15: Were you feeling under the pump going into Sri Lanka?
16: I was hurting, body back spasms, not bowling where I wanted to, and then we had decided not to pick another spinner, and there was a couple of times where I wanted to keep myself available for the back end, but if I can't play now, they might have to replace me. And as soon as you're replaced, you're done.
15: Yeah.
16: So that game against Sri Lanka.
1: You can't keep a great side down for long. They are 5 times world champion winners.
15: I don't swear too often on this pod, Zance, but Fiernikum, every bloke with a mower in Queensland, just to describe the scene, we've got the Toro 155, which we described, we've got the Mentate 2000 mower out the back, there's a golf cart, and now old mate, in his headphones, just not even looking in our direction, he's just wandering by with a Victor Hand pusher. Like, Fiernikum, can we get another bloke from Queensland cricket to come and mow the lawn? What about the... He just didn't even...
16: Where's the brush cutter now? Oh, he's over there. There's the brush cutter.
15: Didn't even look at us, that bloke. So you're battling with injury.
16: Yeah. Yeah, back to cricket.
15: Yeah, but you've lost two. You haven't got any poles. And you could be physically cooked, and Australia could be 0-3 and bundled out of the whole show.
16: Yeah, so I'm not feeling well that Sri Lanka game either. I'm on Panadine 4, back spasms, ball. I started terribly again, and then just body kind of fought through it and something.

0: it's all looking good, and then other stuff happens on the campaign, you know. I won't go into detail, but it's all a very interesting campaign.
1: Well, a couple of things on the campaign. Yeah. 453 versus Pakistan. I remember the game clearly versus England. So, Australia's skinny, 250-odd, and you came in and made 29 off 19.
2: And to the next side for four. Zampa's playing a useful little knock here.
1: And I remember talking to Michael Vaughan out the back. Stokes and Butler are going well. And I said, well, this is going to be tight. And I'll never forget, Michael Vaughan said to me, so I was doing TV, he must have been doing BBC. I'm pinching myself, I'm at the World Cup, by the way. And he said, nah, we can't play Zampa. He always knocks us over. 3 for 21, you get Stokes, Butler and Ali and beat England. That was, to me, that was an enormous result.
0: That's not even the favourite part of my day, the wickets.
1: Or what's your favourite part? The batting?
0: 30 off 20 and
1: 29 off 90.
0: 29 off 90. Sorry. and the hanger.
1: And a big catch as well.
0: So that was my day, that.
1: That was. Yeah.
3: That's gone high. Fine leg tries to come in. Fine leg does come in. Who is it? It's Zampa. What an evening he's having with bat, with ball, and now in the field. A brilliant catch.
4: More of Zamps in a moment. Of all the athlete groups that come on the show, and we are privileged to feature so many different athletes from so many different sports, it's the cricketers, to be honest, that give me the greatest thrill, because I love the game so much and looked up to so many of them when growing up. It was a tremendous privilege, back on episode 102, to feature Whispering Death himself, Michael Holding.
5: As a father of young children and a husband, I'm one bloke. 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
6: 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You have kids growing up, you teach them the right thing. Teach everyone that you come across the right thing, not to condition yourself to look at somebody, their external features. The world that we grew up in, we were all brainwashed. The world that we grew up in, we were made to know, not just believe, to know, because that is what it's all about, brainwashing you, to think that white is right. And until we can get people to understand that lots of things that people of other colors and other races and other denominations did, which were good, we are not going to get this playing field level.
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7: Back to Adam. I've said before, Zamps, this is about you, but I thought the greatest single sporting performances I'd seen was, I was lucky enough to see Cathy Freeman live win the 400, and then I was lucky enough to see John Aloisi score the penalty against Uruguay.
8: I'm assuming those two events weren't anywhere near what's coming up.
7: Well, Glenn Maxwell against Afghanistan was, I think, the best individual sporting performance I've seen. But what is not known, so within, I got shuffled out of the box once he got to 100, and then Big Ian Smith just wanders in. He's like, righto, just get the small fry out of the way. The big moments are coming. Get Smithy and Ravi and the big guns in. So I went down and watched his next 100 sitting on the boundary line in Mumbai.
9: Maxi's just hit two sixes in a row. He's on 191 off 126. They need 9 of 21. And this will go down as the greatest one-day international innings of all time. Oh, I can't believe I'm saying this. Maxwell's going to get them home. Maxwell ends up in 201. He's got his arms in the air. Of 128 balls, the crowd are going bananas. Unbelievable scenes here. It's goosebumps. He can hardly lift his arms in the air. And with one of those moments, you look back in 20 years and say, you know what? I was in Mumbai and I saw Glenn Maxwell do the impossible.
7: Take me into the stands, because I think an untold part of this story, as you wouldn't really have seen it in the coverage, is the amount of times the next man in, Azampa, started wandering down those long stairs and then wandering back up again.
8: Yeah, it happened twice.
7: Right.
8: It is a long staircase.
7: Tell me about that from your perspective. Again, you lose that, Australia probably don't play the finals.
8: Yeah, I think they were both Maxi. One of them was... So the second one wasn't as bad. So Maxi had got it into a position where the game, it was like run a ball when he had his cramp, and I was like, mate, like, you know, this could be fine. First one was a LBW review.
7: Yes.
8: So everyone was like, oh, that's out. So I was like, oh, that looks out to me. So I padded up, walked down, DRS, not out, walked back up.
7: I could see you walking straight back up.
8: So beautiful. Hopefully hits a few more. Bang, bang, bang, cramp, proper cramp, sniped. Get ready to go down. So I'm by the... Got the gloves on again. I'll keep going, so I've gone back up. Yeah, in the meantime, I'm watching the greatest innings of all time. Like, I still remember.
7: What do you remember?
8: Well, I remember Andrew McDonald coming up to... So if we'd lost this game, the World Cup wasn't over for us, but it was like, finish. If we win the last game, sneak into fourth.
7: Yeah, it was getting fourth.
8: Tight. Yep. It was getting tight. It wasn't over, but beat Bangladesh last game, but it was win this game and we're into the finals. Pretty sure from memory.
7: Yeah, I think you're right.
8: And then it was a net run rate equation. So make sure if net run rates are right, we win, we're fine. So we're 7 for 90. Ronnie goes, if we get to this total, you can just bat as long as you can and get to like 150. A net run rate, we're fine, we win, we're fine. And then...
7: That's okay, because you're number 5 ready to go, exactly. Just down the order.
8: I'm an under 9 number 5.
7: That's right.
8: Ronnie's given the information. And then... History. Maxie. I just didn't have to go out at all. So the conversation was like, let's just get to a target. But, and fair enough, like, we're not winning that.
7: And in the sheds, what's unfolding when, like, you're all professional cricketers that do amazing things yourself. What's the conversation flowing around when Maxie's just seemingly hitting every ball over or to the fence? And then between the overs, when everyone's cutting to the ad breaks, Pat's having to walk down his end to stand next to Maxie because he literally couldn't walk to the other end of the ground, the pitch.
8: Yeah, can't really remember exactly, but I remember a lot of laughing.
7: Yeah.
8: A lot of people thinking that surely not. Like this, surely not. And then once it got tighter and tighter, it was just more like, I think it was, this is actually, we're witnessing the greatest ODI innings of all time. But it was just, boys in that change room, in Mumbai, just smacking on the glass, just pumped up. It was just one of those World Cups where so many little events happen. That was one of them, but it was just up and down, an emotional roller coaster, and boy, we were cooked by the end of it.
7: And then the final itself, I don't know. I still don't know if there was 100, 110, 120, 125. I just remember it was hot in that cavernous stadium. I don't know. I'm not a betting man. I don't know what the odds were, but India were heavily favoured. It seemed to be... Kohli is going to make 100, India's going to win the World Cup final, and that's what the 125,000 people turned up for. In a way, I think it was a shame it was in the middle of the night here in Australia, because a lot of people won't have seen live just how stunning a game of cricket that was and how momentous a performance it was by your cricket team.
8: Yeah, and we... I think the whole thing behind the chat around the wicket doctoring and... it was India's World Cup. It was certainly... There was some realness to it.
7: Oh, my word, there was.
8: And the fact that they prepared that wicket and we've gone out there and bowled first was like... It was gutsy, but we knew. And we also had... There was enough history to suggest that this was the right call for us. There was obviously moments in time and the chat saying, bat first, runs on the board, but we, like... I think Paddy stuck to his guns, Ronnie stuck to his guns with what we knew was coming. And we'd taken a lot of confidence from beating India. We've had so many battles against India and ODI cricket over there, and there's been series where we've beaten them 3-2, 2-1, we've lost 1-2. They've always been really tight, so we've won so many games over there, and I'd always... The night before, I was butterflies. I could hardly sleep. I was...
7: Really?
8: Just feeling sick to the guts about it. But I...
7: With nerves and anticipation.
8: Oh, yeah. That night before, I hardly got a wink. Just the pressure of it as well, like never being in that position in your life again. This could be the last time you play a one-day World Cup. Just the night before, I was, jitters. Just all the emotions that you can think of. I'd had a lot of confidence in what we could do. That's for sure.
7: Your 10 overs, 1 for 44.
0: Oh, that could be close. The finger will go up. So Zamba picks up a wicket, even as I said, that spin hadn't.
10: 35% of the times, Adam Zampa, that fellow there hits the stumps and he's done it again.
7: There was just a period there where they just could not score a boundary. It was actually amazing to watch because you send them in, Rohit smacks a couple early before that catch, and it's like, okay, well, if Australia can restrict them to 330, 340, they've done pretty well. It was just, I don't know how long that period where Rahul was batting, etc., they just couldn't score a run. It was extraordinary to watch.
8: Yeah, it was a graft. It was one of those wickets. It was an absolute graft. Paddy changed the momentum of the game with his spell.
7: Got Virat.
8: But that was the whole thing around the wicket and the slowness of it. It was tough going during the day, and then you saw that little twilight period. Remember how much it was swinging around and how tough it was for the batters in the power play, and then once a little bit of dew hit the ground and hit the wicket, it was, you know, heady, mate. It looked like it was bat on the road. So, yes.
7: And what's the culmination of a campaign like that in the rooms with your mates afterwards?
11: Yeah.
7: I can see you smiling.
8: Yeah, good. We were talking about it the other day. It's still talking about celebrations. A few of us still get wound up by the fact that we had a T20 series right after in India.
7: Yes.
8: But we made the most of a few days after that.
7: Were the sunglasses that Hedy were wearing famously, were they via you?
8: Yeah.
7: Yeah, well, you need to tell me that story.
8: Bolos. Oh, Hedy's only just given them back to me.
7: Has he?
8: Yeah. So where are those bolos, mate? He goes, oh, yeah, I'll bring them. And there's scratches everywhere. but, yeah, that was, yeah, good time. Good memories.
7: Mate, you mentioned, and I don't want to upset you at all, but you mentioned Philip Hughes earlier on and the relationship you had with him. How did that whole period transpire for you?
8: I was playing in the game.
7: You were playing in that match.
8: Yeah,
7: sorry, mate.
8: I was in Philip's team. A lot of close mates in the opposition. Sushawn, Maddo.
7: So are you on
8: the away dressing rooms.
7: So are you watching the game live?
8: Yeah. Yeah. It was tough. I think, it's shock, and it's the actual day I don't really remember much of. The days and the weeks that come after it. You lose a good friend, and a lot of your close friends suffer. It's sad. I miss him still. And
7: what do you miss about him?
8: Oh, he's the way he lit up the room. Just the guy. I don't know. Just the way that he made a group gel, and he was always a good. He was a good time. I'd never seen Hughesy feel like he was down in the dumps. He was always bruz, let's have a beer, let's have a good time. He was family orientated. He was always back at his farm. He was, you know, the way that I live now, I kind of look back and think maybe there was something a lot to do with how he lived his life, how I'd have tried to live mine since. That's for sure. But yes, it was hard, mate. And then I think the hardest part about the Hughesy thing was the whole character test afterwards. It was.
7: How do you mean?
8: I think there was a lot of pressure on the players to play Shield cricket not long after, and if you didn't, there was a bit of a mark against your name. I didn't play Shield cricket after. I really found it hard. But some guys, I think you know, got their arm twisted into doing it. It was the worst thing they possibly. I think South Australia the next week got bowled out for 30 or 40, having bounces bowled to them. So it was, I think it was disappointing from a higher up point of view that was felt like it was a character test. Just had one of your good mates pass away, and yeah, I think that was probably the most disappointing part of it. But yeah, looking back, it's, you know, a relationship I'll cherish for forever. I think, you know, I've taken a lot from what he's done into my own life. It was tough, but you know, we had the 10-year anniversary last year. I actually played in the Shield game. So it's kind of a nice way to celebrate. Sean played as well, and obviously he's a young man who has gone through a lot.
7: Yes.
8: His character has been tested, but he's so resilient, and he played that game, and to be there with him for that, it was kind of a moment to also cherish as well. Like, it was something I'd rather be a part of than not, but yeah, we miss him. We all miss him, mate.
7: You know, T20, you've taken more wickets than anyone in Australia in white ball cricket. You've had an unbelievable one-day international career. You've won two World Cups. Test cricket came up revolving around you and I this time a year ago, and I was out in the middle of BBL grounds asking you about it, and you were trying to play Shield cricket. You've had an incredible career. Is there still a thought of Test cricket, or are you just so happy with what you've done, as you should be, that's okay. I've represented my country at the highest level, and that's me.
8: That's where it's at, mate. Yeah.
7: Yep.
8: Yep.
7: And you're completely sweet with that?
8: Yeah. Yeah, definitely. I would have loved to have played Test cricket, but all the all the history and all the statistics suggest that leg spin, it's not, you know, there's not a lot of leg spin. There might not be a place for leg spin in Test cricket.
7: Which is a tremendous shame, because that is the best part of the game.
8: Yeah.
7: Like watching Warney or Stewie McGill or, you know, these leg spinners over time, that's when you can't turn the telly off.
8: Yeah.
7: Because it's either going over the rope, to the rope, or there's going to be a pole.
8: Yeah, it's like showmanship, isn't it? There'll never be anyone like, you know, even we were lucky to have McGill, let alone have Warne.
7: Yeah.
8: Probably two of the best
7: absolutely
8: leggies ever existed in Test cricket. So we were lucky, and maybe that's where it is. It's the skill of the people, but it's also just the style of cricket that happens in Test cricket now.
7: It's a great shame.
8: But, you know, if you'd said to me when I was a young boy, if I want to play 250 games for my country in white ball cricket or play a couple of test matches, I'm taking the 250.
7: Absolutely.
8: And I've made a life and a career out of it, and made good money, and I would look after my family because of it, and then there's those other goals as well, you know, like the two World Cups, and I've still got a few years left playing for white ball cricket in Australia, yeah, I wouldn't change it. Man, the dream was there, but it's gone.
7: In 10 years, this fascinates me. In 10 years, what will Adam Zampa be doing? Let's say you retire from cricket. if you still think you're playing in 10 years, let's say in 15 years' time, like what is your world, do you reckon? I would like to know the answer to this.
8: I don't think I'll be playing at 43.
7: No.
8: I don't think I've got the Imran Tahir here. He's 46 and still going around. But yeah, I think I mentioned it to you earlier, you know, the property and, you know, family, and that's... I would like to get myself into a position now where I've worked so hard that my wife can kind of do what she wants. She's got that freedom later, and I'd love to be able to earn enough money off the property to be a father and work the property. And it seems very simple. But
7: for a man that spends his life in hotel rooms, I can completely understand that.
8: Yeah, it's... I kind of know that I want to spend my days in the... swimming in the creek and growing my food and living a pretty easy, simple life, mate. I don't know if I'm cut out for the travel and...
7: But what about a bit of...
8: Forever.
7: Fox cricket commentary? I think... I've never suggested this to you. I think you would be a hit. I think the people would come for what you have to say, and I would love it. And the boss said to you, all right, we need to wear a suit and tie today. And I used to look at Warney and he'd say... Right, H, we're not going to wear a tie today and see what happens. I think you'd be the new leg spinner to do that for us.
8: Maybe. When I was younger, I was like, when cricket's done, I don't want to have anything to do with it. But I think naturally it's the thing that you've done forever and you love it, and it's the thing you know. So if there was mentoring young spinners or talking about cricket somewhere, maybe. But I think core amount of my time will be...
7: sitting in the creek.
8: Doing nothing and... enjoying that, mate.
7: Zamps, you've had tremendous success in your chosen field, and you know the weight of this question now. We always finish this way because you've got a little fella, and if that's your choice, I hope you have many more racing around the property with you. For those, I always try and choose a different example, for those that want to be a curator here and the best curator in world cricket at the Allan Border Field, or those that want to be an architect designing the Stuart Law stand behind us, what advice would you give to the youngsters out there that are hoping to achieve success in their field? Not necessarily in sport, but just in their life.
8: I don't know. I don't know if there's exact advice, but, like, I think there's an element of, like, being successful. So I've always been driven behind the fact that I actually don't think I'm as... skillful. So, like, my trade and my dream is to be a leg spinner and to be the best leg spinner, but I've always thought that I'm the least skillful out of the lot. I look around the world and at what I do, and I see others, and I go, they can do things that I can't, but what can I do to make sure that what I'm doing gets me as close to, and if not, elevates me to be better? So it's definitely thinking outside the box. It's like clear goals, it's preparation, and it's, I don't know, it sound also really cliche, but there's desire. Like, I've, like, that, there's that burn still now, to be the best possible version of Adam Zampa. Not trying to be Rashid Khan, but yeah, I've always just been driven by feeling like maybe there's more. I don't really know how to put it into one.
7: That's a good
8: one line or one word, but I've always felt like there's more to get out of myself. It's hard, mate. Like it's could have said something easy, like just have fun and enjoy it. But
7: no, I like
8: sometimes it's not that enjoyable.
7: I like it. Hey, Zamps, I appreciate you joining me on the Howie Games. I love watching you play cricket, but more importantly, I love the way you roll. It's a pleasure to have a chat with you.
8: Thanks, and Howie.
7: Good luck this summer.
8: Cheers, mate.
7: Well done.
8: Thanks for having me, mate. Good on you.
7: Zamps, what a dude. What an absolute dude. Just a very cool cat. Thanks to Adam for fully embracing the show and the lawn mowing. May his wickets column and young family continue to grow. Until next week with Jockey and a man of so many other talents, Robbie Dolan. Peace and love.
11: And we can do it if we try.

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2: Hey, Chris Beery with you. Welcome to The Briefing. It's been just over a week since a catastrophic flash flood tore through the Nepal-Tibet border.
3: Oh my God, Bharat.
2: It started high in the Himalayas when a massive section of a glacier collapsed and sent a wall of water, mud, ice and debris surging down the mountains. It funneled through narrow valleys and river systems and swept through villages and towns, burying entire homes, ripping out roads and bridges and wiping the border crossing between Nepal and the Chinese-controlled region clean off the map. More than 1,000 people are now confirmed dead, with thousands more still missing, dozens of Australians among them. And while Nepal has been relatively transparent about its dead and missing, the same can't be said for China, which has released only limited official figures. Also, the footage that's gone viral right around the globe has all but vanished there, as the Chinese government keeps a tight grip on the story of its own disaster. To talk us through the censorship, what China is and isn't showing the world, and why we're watching a natural disaster become political is the ABC's China correspondent, Alison Horn. She's based in Beijing and she joins me now. Alison, welcome to The Briefing. I mentioned in the intro that the Chinese government's keeping a tight grip on information coming out of Tibet about this flood. Can you talk us through what that actually looks like? What's missing from the coverage and social feeds in the country right now?
4: Yeah, so I first noticed it a couple of hours after this disaster struck, where this vision that everybody across the world has probably seen now of the moment the Jurong port, which is on the Tibet side, and the border crossing area was completely wiped out by the landslide. It is some of the most horrific vision that we've seen from this disaster. And within a few hours, it started getting scrubbed off the internet here in China. What kind of remains now are screenshots. And that is just one example of how China is controlling the information that's coming out about this disaster. Now, that's not to say that China's state media, which is the only media here in China, apart from foreign media like myself, that's not to say that China's state media isn't covering this disaster. They are covering it. It is a very high point of conversation, a very open topic on social media. A lot of people are talking about it. But the images that we're seeing by state media are really centered on the party's response, the government's response. So you're seeing things like pictures of rescuers rushing to the site, sifting through mud, climbing up mountains to get to the rescue area. The information that we're getting from China as well, it's really hard to determine whether or not we're getting the full picture. At the moment, I think the number of missing is around 550 or so, and 16 deaths have been recorded so far. But it took a lot of time for us to be able to get any information about who has been involved, and we still really don't have a lot of details around that. For example, we found out in a couple of days that there were 260 foreigners that were among the 550 or so that are reported missing on the Chinese side, but they wouldn't provide us with a breakdown of who those foreigners were until many days later. And it was only many days later that we then learned that there were several Australians among that group. If you compare that to somewhere like Nepal on the other side of this disaster, immediately on the first day that this happened, they had released any figures that they knew of, even if they weren't complete, any figures that they knew of, any nationalities that they knew of. And so we were getting a really clear picture very quickly of the situation on the ground there in Nepal. One thing that I've really noticed, though, that's missing in the coverage from state media here is the real people involved. we are not seeing real Tibetans. We are not hearing their experiences. And it's a really big problem because it means that we don't get to hear from those people who are most severely impacted. The only kind of interviews that I have seen on state media with Tibetans are with people who have been evacuated out of the disaster zone. And the one question and answer that was shown on state media was, how's China been treating you? And the response from these Tibetans, China's treating us really well. We're getting three meals a day. There's nothing about the horrors that they've gone through, their families who might be missing or dead, their villages that might be destroyed. We just don't know that information. We're not getting the full picture.
2: Why do you think that is?
4: I mean, Tibet's a really sensitive area. It's been under China's control since the 1950s. And there are people within Tibet and outside of Tibet that still want Tibet to be independent of Chinese control. And that's a really sensitive point for the government here in China. And so there has been what I would say an attempt to make sure that there is no discontent within Tibet or within broader China. Previously within Tibet, we have seen uprisings and protests, which the Chinese government has shut down sometimes by force to try to what they would say is restore stability there, keep things without any, you know, public displays of discontent. I think it was pretty telling that after this disaster happened, there was directions that were given out to officials within Tibet, Chinese officials in Tibet. And the key line instructed them to make every effort to maintain social order and ensure stability and public confidence in the disaster areas. Those who perform well would be rewarded and those who do badly would be held accountable. So that kind of sums up some of the internal thinking of the CCP and why they believe that they want to kind of show this effort that China is making an all-out attempt to find any survivors, which they are. To their credit, they are. They've launched a massive search and rescue effort and they're doing incredibly hard work. But it's also the reason that we're not seeing the voices of people in Tibet and we're not hearing from people in Tibet because China doesn't want them saying something that might paint China in a bad light or giving them the opportunity to question China's rule and China's hold over Tibet.
2: You've noted in your coverage that China has this history of being slow to release death toll numbers, but there are some geographical challenges too that are making it difficult for China to quantify the dead or the missing, right?
4: Yeah. So in Nepal, when the glacier collapsed and fell down, the first place the impact was felt was at the Jurong Port area, that border crossing area between Tibet and Nepal. And it was more of a landslide that kind of wiped out that area. And then the water went downwards on stream into Nepal from there. So there are some differences in the scenarios between Tibet and Nepal. You've got in Nepal hundreds and hundreds, nearly a thousand bodies that have been washed up in the water there in Nepal. So it has been a situation where authorities there are able to find these bodies. In China, in Tibet, because it was a landslide that kind of hit that area more, that area is now covered and caked in sometimes meters of mud. So it may be the case that people who are missing there are actually buried under meters and meters of mud, which is potentially one reason why the death toll figures are so disproportionately different between Nepal and Tibet, because authorities simply may have just not been able to find those bodies yet in Tibet. I will say, though, that China does have a history of not releasing death toll figures, accurate death toll figures, until significantly after an event. And I think one of the really hard things as well about trying to get an accurate picture is we can't, as foreign journalists, get on the ground there. I'll note, Chris, that Media Watch did something on this earlier this week, and they got a response from the Canberra embassy in Australia saying the Chinese side has never refused any media outlet's request to visit Tibet to cover the mudslide at the port. That's a complete lie. I can name you dozens of foreign journalists here who have applied, including myself, multiple times since the mudslide happened, to be given access to the ground, to be able to go there. And we've all been told a consistent no. And it's just one more way that we can't go there to be able to talk to Tibetans about what they might have experienced, to hear about their loved ones, to put faces to this disaster, to remind people that there are Tibetans that are suffering in this as well.
2: Mm. We've got an understanding of how the government is communicating with media, is presenting the story to the public facing role of all of this. But what about internally? Does the Chinese government and the Australian government have a strong enough relationship where there is that transparency? Is DFAT being notified when an Australian is showing up on the Tibetan side, or when there are fears of an Australian? Is there that dialogue, or is it the same sort of cagey communication that they're outwardly displaying to the public too?
4: It's a little bit difficult because both sides are saying they are communicating and sharing information. But for example, during the week when Australia reported that it had found one of those people on the missing list in Tibet, I contacted China authorities and they kind of were like, what? We don't really know anything about this. So we don't really know how far the communication is going. And likewise, when we're hearing things from China, sometimes Australia doesn't really know what's going on as well. I wouldn't say that that's necessarily an unusual scenario. The diplomatic dance that countries around the world kind of have to navigate with China, that's nothing new. I think what I bring it back to, though, is the families of people who are missing. And what we're hearing from families, that they're really struggling to know exactly where their loved ones were. Were they on the Nepali side? Were they on the China side at the moment? And some of them are suggesting to us they just don't actually know, or that it took a really long time for authorities to be able to give them that information. And that is information that China would have had straight away, because it keeps vigorous records. It's a very strict record keeping and notating country. So if people had passed through that border crossing onto the Tibet side, China would know, and it would have known immediately.
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10: Hey, Chris Beery with you. Welcome to The Briefing. Last week, a 30-minute conversation dropped on a podcast, and it might sound pretty familiar because it's the kind of chat playing out at dinner tables, in pubs, and around offices right across the country. There were three blokes a part of it. Politically, one leans to the left, one sits in the middle, and the third has been accused of drifting to the right. At times, it got heated. There were accusations of bias. People were told to go and do their research, but underneath all the shouting, it kept circling back to one thing. Trust. Who do we trust to talk politics and whose opinions actually deserve a platform?
11: Mate, no one has to trust me. They don't have to trust me. I'm not there saying you have to trust me. I'm saying this is what I think.
12: Well,
11: that's a democracy.
12: You. Well, I'd love
11: people
12: you.
11: Trying to shut that down is not a democracy. People trying to shut down people.
12: And I'm not trying to shut you down. I want more people to be interested.
11: Good.
12: And that's why in 2019, when I ran as an independent Warrnambool,
11: I remember thinking, why would he be running?
10: And for all the friction, they did find some common ground. And they found common ground in the idea that there's a real absence of truth in Australian politics and it's not getting better. That conversation was between two former Triple J presenters, now listener hosts, Alex Dyson and Matt O'Kine. And the man on the other side of the mic was comedian and recently self-described political agitator, Dave Hughes. Now, while it's fair to say all three have plenty to say about politics, only one of them has actually run for office, and that's Alex Dyson. He's run three times, unsuccessfully, as an independent for a federal seat in southwest Victoria. So he's got first-hand experience trying to break into the very system Hughesy's only started shouting at. He joins me now to unpack that very spicy chat with the comedian Alex Dyson. Welcome back to The Briefing. Before we get into what you guys covered in the chat, Hughesy's really ramped up his political commentary since the budget. He's been blatant about wanting to get Labor booted from government, federally and in Victoria. But he's a comedian who only admits he only just started paying attention to politics. I know people have their views on platforming and love to tell us who we should and shouldn't have on our shows, but can you talk us through why you guys decided to have him on in the first place?
12: I had the very similar thing as like we had a conversation before we got Dave Hughes on. I was like, oh, should we get some other people doing some wonderful things who have been working hard on various areas and some big problems that are facing society that could be even more, you know, troublesome to communities than permanent residents using a 5% home deposits scheme, being taxpayers, but maybe having different, like those kind of things. Like, is there other areas we can do? But I think two things. One is the platforming that I have seen on various podcast interviews that I've done. There wasn't a lot of pushback in a lot of these other interviews. So I thought it was worth having a conversation with these things and not even challenging in a way of this is false, this is misinformation, this is this, but rather a way of like, I'm not here to disagree with you, but I'm here to ask, have you considered these other points? And so that's what I was attempting to do in the discussion. And I had a personal connection because I was quite disappointed. I think I used the word in the podcast, a slap in the face, because having run as a federal candidate to change politics for the better in my eyes, you know, to try and have more honesty in politics in Dave's hometown. We share the hometown of Warrnambool. I had thousands of placards with my face up around, around southwest Victoria over three elections. And when I caught up with Hughesy the first time, he said, oh, did you? I didn't know that was going on. I thought it'd be interesting to get Dave in because there's an opportunity there. You know, he's very passionate and there's no right or wrong time to jump on board making positive political change. I think more people need to be like Hughesy and take an interest in politics and like look into these kind of things. Where I thought he was going wrong was his skepticism wasn't distributed as evenly as I thought it could have been, like 100% give the government hell. But the last thing you want is to go to a different government who will do the same thing. And that's what Australia's been lurching through for, you know, decades now, of people saying they will be better and they are not better.
10: Well, there was a solid part of the chat where you guys did push back on some of his political hot takes. One got pretty heated around his claims that the government can now double their take on our super after the changes to capital gains tax.
13: You said capital gains tax affects every working Australian.
11: Yes.
13: It affects their supers because super is an investment. Okay, one, it doesn't affect your super. It remains unaffected.
11: Did you see an article today? $500 million change affected by super. You need to research more, Matt. It is affecting everyone's super. You need to look at this because you are part of the problem here, mate. I tell you, your unawareness is not helping Australia.
10: But I want to narrow in on your question about why people should trust him. He said he's not telling anyone to trust him, but silencing him would effectively be undemocratic. What did you make of that?
12: You don't want to silence people for sure, but that's where the difference between interviewing and platforming. You know, I was in the comments section of a Carl Stefanovic podcast and he was copying it because he had someone on. It was one of the politicians who was saying all these things. And I think a lot of them were untrue or completely selective. And there's a wider truth that was deliberately mishandled. And Carl or whoever was running Carl's social media account says, hey, mate, I'm just interviewing. You make up your own mind. It's like, oh, okay, you're not challenging the things of pushback. And so people do, when it's unchallenged, it can be devoured as truth. So I think that's pretty transparent that the ways people are trying to make you think, and I think can maybe sum up the difference between interviewing and platforming.
10: Yeah, well, I mean, that's kind of been my big criticism with Karl Stefanovic in that I think he wields a lot of power and influence. He really does. And he has the platform there. It's just what he does with that platform is something that I think we all should be paying attention to. And a great distinction that you just pointed out there. Speaking of Karl Stefanovic, Husey's kind of been lumped in the same camp with him over the past couple weeks, months, actually, since the federal budget dropped. So that was in what, May? Husey's being accused online of being someone who's trying to cash in on the right wing grift. What do you make of that? Do you think that's what's happening here?
12: I don't think he is. I think he's getting positive reinforcement. He's trying to cash in on the fact that people are angry. You know, they're disappointed. They don't have enough money. They're struggling to put food on the table. They're losing jobs. Things are expensive. And they see someone who is passionately sharing how they're feeling, and Husey's getting positive reinforcement from people, you know, that he kept bringing up, like in the conversation, whether it's people talking in the comments or people giving him a hug in the supermarket saying, thank you, someone is fighting for us. And I think that's a powerful thing. Mm. The problem is whose supermarket hugs are true, you know? And so if you try and split those hairs, you're not going to get anywhere because they're both equally valuable. And, you know, as Australians, we should all be dishing out these hugs and trying to see things from other people's perspectives. And that is where the curiosity comes in as to why people are so angry. And if you can get down towards that, we can go, okay, that's a great point. Let's see if that applies to these things. Because when you start brushing, you know, things with a very broad stroke and then start the hyperbole coming in and you start pontificating about, well, if he does that, then it must mean this. And then both sides, you know, sides, we're all the same people, but sides that have started forming are accusing you. Well, your positive reinforcement are bots and your hugs in the supermarket are paid actors. And you're like, well, there's no need to try and think it's a big grift or it's a big thing. It's people have different opinions. And if we can get to the bottom of it, because I think there would be some bad faith actors out there, but a lot of bad faith actors are acting in what they think is good faith. Mindsets are getting played off against each other and it's being, you know, fueled by a lot of these social algorithms, which encourage content that breaks through people's threshold of shrugging, going, oh, I won't even bother engaging, into, no, this needs to be said. And we as voters, we need to look at, differentiate between the two of those things. Have they got the good policy? Are their heart in the right place, or are their electoral ambitions at the right place? And reward people who I think are willing to tone it down and work with government. Because at the moment we're rewarding the people who say, well, we're not going to have a country anymore. And it's like, well, we are going to have a country, you know. And so voting for people who go to that level because it lets them win, you go, well, that's their number one priority is winning.
10: The thing that I take away from that as well is that we have political conversations that are taking place online at the moment that wouldn't necessarily replicate what's happening in the real world. I talk with my co-host all the time about the fact that growing up, I didn't know who my dad voted for because he said to me that was a private thing that you don't talk about. And now through the years, I've worn him down. I'm like, come on, tell me, Dad, come on. But this idea of online and real world, what role do you think uninformed, not influencers, but uninformed commentators play in this space? And do you think they're making it worse? I know that's something that you kind of tried to challenge Husey on. You know, you brought up political violence or the possibility of political violence in his comments. Like, how do you think that all works together?
12: I think it's causing a greater problem than it's solving, really. I'll assume Dave Hughes has the best interests of people at heart. He's not grifted. He's, you know, and he's doing generous things in his own life with what he's been able to build for himself with his comedy career. And so I do believe he's a generous person, but I do think that he is playing into the worst people's base, worst instincts to be really angry all the time. And one of, you know, in my view, that's one of the worst things, and particularly men getting angry. Cause one, it hurts us. It hurts men. Like, we're angry all the time. It's not a good life to leave where we're just always angry. And what's going to solve it? Cause then eventually you realize, like, well, I've got to solve the anger myself rather than what's going on in the world. And that's bad for the men and also the women who are at the receiving end of men's violence and men's anger, as well as the men who are on the receiving end of men's violence and men's anger. And I worry that, yeah, if we keep this prioritization of shouting and this prioritization of getting angry, not only are going to we replace it with another politician who will waste our money in a new and exciting way, I've got no doubt whoever is voted in next, it could be anyone across the spectrum, they'll come up with a dud of a policy that wastes a whole lot of money, you know?
10: Yeah. Well, I guess before we let you go, the through line that I found in your chat and kind of where you guys found common ground is that we are kind of stuck in this toxic cycle in Australian politics. Like you've mentioned a few times in this chat that whenever we re-elect someone else, it's just we're getting the same shit over and over again. Hughesy's point is that the government, regardless of who it is, he says it's Labor at the moment, but the government treats public money like it's not real and they hand inflated contracts to mates. You know, he talks a lot about political donors. He says that we shouldn't really just be focusing on Gina Rinehart and One Nation. We should also be following the money to the majors as well. What is the solution here? I know you're an advocate for truth in politics. Yeah. And I'm an advocate for it too, especially having covered elections. Let me tell you the amount of times I just wish that the politicians were held accountable and had to tell the truth and there were consequences for bullshitting.
12: Yeah.
10: Like I've advocated for it for a long time, but how do we actually make that happen?
12: For me, it was running as an independent in my hometown electorate and trying to be the change I wanted to see in politics. And that's normal people running who can speak honestly in the same way Matt and Alex interview Dave Hughes, right? It gets pretty heated, blows up a little bit, you know, and our nice little quirky fun podcast clips that we put up that get 10,000 views, or my parody song yesterday, which got 10,000 views, is now competing with three men shouting at each other with 250,000, you know? And so we're rewarded with that kind of content. It's like, oh, well, if we get a bit of argy-bargy on our podcast, maybe we'll, you know, our podcast will go up. And so we are in a little bit of a catch-22, and this is you listening is in a catch-22, is what do we do? Do Matt and I go, nah, we're not having any of these interviews anymore. We're staying fine and positive in the same way I did in Wannon, right? Try and stay positive. And then our podcast sinks in the ratings just as my electoral hopes diminished in Wannon after on my third attempt, you know, by 3%. It was close, but but didn't get the result we wanted. And now I'm not in Parliament making this capital gains tax legislation better, you know, or any legislation that comes through. At the moment, and rightfully so, people are saying, oh, we need to get rid of the establishment politicians. But currently our number one alternative, the party who just won a by-election, their leader, they entered politics in the same year as Anthony Albanese. They've both been in.
10: Yeah.
12: Pauline and Albo, both been in since 1996.
10: Yeah.
12: They've been politicians. So if we are interested in some fresh blood, you know, I'm not sure either of them are the answer. I think getting along and being larrikins and taking the piss in a kind, lighthearted way is the best thing about Australia. That's why I love it, you know. And so, yeah, I'll keep trying to advocate for that style of politics.
10: Alex, thank you so much for joining us on The Briefing. I know you've got a podcast record to get to. You've got to go get those numbers back on up after your spicy Hughesy chat. Good luck with the recording. Thank you so much for joining us today.
12: I'll go and work on my rant now. Thank you.
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14: Hey, Sasha Barbagat with you. Welcome to The Briefing. Is the world in the grips of a male fertility crash? Some scientists say yes, definitely, after publishing two pretty major pieces of research that has found that, one, sperm counts have declined by more than 50% in the last 50 years, and two, testosterone levels in men have also been halved in the same time frame. These findings have some experts warning we are in the midst of a so-called spermageddon, with obesity, diabetes, PFAS and pollution all thrown around as possible causes. But not all scientists are in agreement, and some have tried and failed to replicate the results. The issue was raised at a recent conference of Australian and New Zealand reproductive experts, and one of the people there, Dr. Giselle Crawford from IVF Australia, joins me now to talk

0: separate the hype from the reality. Spermageddon certainly makes for really sensational headlines, but calling it, I suppose, an imminent species-ending crisis, I think is a little bit of an exaggeration.
1: Mm.
0: The data does show a genuine decline in both sperm counts and testosterone in recent decades. However, the thing to be aware of with sperm parameters is they're non-linear. So a population drop, for example, from 90 million sperm per mil to 50 million sperm per mil still leaves most men well above the subfertility threshold of 15 million per mil. So I do think the reality is that, yes, we are seeing a reduction, but it's not an imminent species-ending crisis that we're facing.
1: Yeah, so I guess could you talk us through a little bit about why medical professionals are kind of split on these findings, or even if it's not specifically on the findings, it's about the reaction to the findings and how they should be interpreted?
0: Certainly with all medical research, we need to think about what factors might be potentially creating inconsistencies or inaccuracies in the findings. And we think about confounders and we think about biases that might be impacting research findings. So just to go through a few of those, there's certainly the obesity confounder. Now, we know that global obesity rates have at least doubled or tripled in that same 50-year window. Adipose or fat tissue converts testosterone to estrogen, and that increases scrotal thermal stress. And so it's really nearly impossible to fully adjust for these metabolic changes historically. And so obesity may be accounting for a substantial drop in the sperm and testosterone levels that we're seeing. There's also methodological differences. So how we counted sperm 40 or 50 years ago from a very manual visual counting process to now commonly an automated computer assisted system creates baseline measurement inconsistencies across the decade. So it is actually quite hard to compare measurements from 40 or 50 years ago to today. We're also concerned with some of this research data about possible selection and geographic bias. So the earlier data really relied very heavily on small, non-representative samples, such as from Western clinic patients in very specialized clinics, rather than looking at broader, diverse global populations, which I think is really what we should be looking at. And of course, we also see a lot of biological variability. For example, for a single man, his sperm count naturally fluctuates wildly, depending upon if he's had recent illness, a fever, stress, the time from abstinence since the last ejaculation. And so this makes historic cross-sectional comparisons quite difficult to truly knuckle down on.
1: Okay, that's really interesting. I guess then to speak more generally, what does typically impact male fertility? You said their obesity and how being overweight can have an impact. But what else do we know is affecting men's fertility, you know, whether there's impending spermageddon or not?
0: So the things that impact male fertility really break down into internal and environmental factors or external choices. When we think about internal things, they can be structural issues like varicose seals or varicose veins within the scrotum. There might be hormonal imbalances. In terms of environmental factors, both lifestyle and heat have a really huge impact on sperm and sperm quality. So if we talk about lifestyle, for example, high BMI or obesity, smoking, vaping, alcohol use, recreational drugs, chronic sleep deprivation, poor dietary patterns have all been shown to negatively impact sperm. Additionally, sperm production is very sensitive to temperature, and that's why the testicles sit outside the body to stay a couple of degrees cooler than the core body temperature. So things like hot tubs, frequent saunas, or even just working with a hot laptop resting on your lap for hours can impair sperm quality. So sperm is very susceptible to the environment. And yes, there's only so much we can do about our internal factors, but those environmental external factors certainly might be modifiable.
1: Well, I want to talk about some other external factors. Now, things that were cited or have been floated as potentially impacting male fertility are things like climate change, pollution, PFAS, chemicals that are used in our environments that we're being exposed to. Do we have any sort of sense of if these are truly impacting male fertility? And if so, what do we know about that?
0: So I think of these environmental exposures as a potential invisible burden on sperm health. And it's really probably coming from two angles. So on one side, we've got daily chemical ex-

0: exposure in our modern world. Things like BPA, microplastics, pesticides in our everyday environment. And these can act like imposters on the endocrine or the hormonal system, altering hormone signaling and quietly disrupting sperm development over a lifetime. On the other side, when we think about climate change, this brings real physical heat stress. Because sperm requires a very precise, cooler environment to grow properly within the testicles, persistent heat waves and rising temperature actively push the body's natural cooling mechanisms to their limits.
1: Mm. Well, a man listening to this might kind of go, oh, okay, there are a few things in there that I wasn't aware of, aside from the obvious where it's like, well, you know, drinking and smoking isn't going to have a good impact, doing drugs isn't. Is there anything else a man can do to either rebuild their sperm count or ensure that their sperm is as healthy as it can be, aside from the obvious lifestyle factor changes?
0: Yeah, I think those obvious lifestyle factor changes are probably the most important things. So maintaining healthy body weight, regular exercise, really good nutrition with whole foods, but certainly minimizing environmental exposures where possible, I think is probably not a bad thing. So thinking about how much exposure are we getting on a daily basis to microplastics, to plasticizers, and that might just be making small changes in your day-to-day life, like not heating up your food in plastic containers in the microwave, maybe avoiding the use of takeaway coffee cups, which are often lined with plastic, washing your fruit and veg really well to try and reduce pesticide residue that might be sitting on that. So just some of these regular lifestyle changes might be helpful, but again, we certainly need more research here. And then also thinking about that important aspect of heat. So not having the laptop sitting on the lap, not spending, you know, excessive amount of time in saunas and hot baths, particularly around that time that you're trying to conceive. What we know about sperm is it does replenish itself every 80 or so days. So there is the ability to really try and optimize sperm production if there is a concern.
1: Look, you work for IVF Australia. You're obviously working in a space that is dominated by couples who are either experiencing infertility or need to find alternative ways to conceive. From your own clinical experience, but also, you know, you've been to a massive conference recently, you know, the papers that are being put out in Australia and New Zealand. Are we seeing an increase in cases of male infertility in Australia?
0: We certainly are seeing more couples presenting for fertility assistance. And of those couples presenting, male factor concerns are recognised in nearly half of all of those subfertility cases. And when we say half, that might be the sole cause, or it might be in combination with a female factor that's also been identified. The difficulty is it's hard to know how much we're seeing an increased presentation versus an increased incidence of true fertility concern. So part of the rise of fertility presentation is driven by the fact that we've got reduced stigma around presenting with fertility concern. I like to think that we've got improving education and people are seeking fertility assistance a little bit earlier and greater education out there as well. We've got improved diagnostic awareness, so more people are coming forward to get evaluated. For example, in the populations of patients that I see in the CBD of Sydney, we are seeing people coming forward earlier than what we may have seen in the past. So I do think there's a little bit of concern with increased incidence, but I think it's also about increased presentation of couples coming forward.
1: What's currently being done in the industry around the space of male fertility? Because it's obviously a conversation piece. There is evidence that testosterone levels are falling, whether it's, you know, as dire as some scientists are saying, you know, you've obviously poked some holes in that theory. But what is the industry currently looking at doing to kind of address this and also ensure that male fertility rates continue to be viable into the future?
0: I think number one is we have to improve education. And that is a really big responsibility that we hold as medical professionals, as fertility specialists, particularly when there's a lot of misinformation out there. So I strongly advocate for improved education about the impact of lifestyle on sperm health. And I think that's really critical in addressing any crisis that might be to hand. Within an actual IVF lab or clinic, we do have interventions that are very effective if there is a true male fertility concern. For example, within an IVF lab, we have intracytoplasmic sperm injection, often called ICSI, or ICSI for short. And this is where a single healthy sperm cell can be selected from maybe a porous sperm sample and injected directly into an egg. And this can really overcome severe male factor subfertility. It's not fixing the underlying problem, but it can certainly help overcome the issue. We're also seeing advances in AI, as we are in many parts of the world, and its ability to help with advanced sperm selection methods. So the emergence of AI-driven imaging tools to evaluate sperm shape and structure and swimming in real time can help for optimal selection during an IVF treatment cycle. Additionally, I think what's very important is that we're seeing changes in our clinical guidelines. So there's increasing emphasis on early, thorough male fertility evaluations rather than treating the male partner as an afterthought and thinking of fertility really purely as a female issue.
1: Oh, well, some really interesting points there, Dr. Giselle Crawford. Thanks so much for joining us on The Briefing today.
0: My pleasure. Thanks for having me.
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1: Oh, hi, this is Sarah calling. I'm just ringing up because I heard Brian Adams. Bingo! Oh, my God.
2: You've just won
1: 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Oh, my goodness, that is amazing. 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
3: No major dramas on the roads this morning. Look out for some roadworks heading out in through Carrara and Narangbrul Beach Drive between Bolton Drive and Chisholm Road. Roadworks in Merrimack for the new train station. Gooding Drive between Jura Parade and Gilgai Road. And some roadworks heading out into Currumba Waters. Currumba Creek Road between Gallingham Way and Piggabeen Road. 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
16: Good morning, I'm Lauren Howarth. Search and rescue teams in Nepal have managed to find two more people alive 10 days after catastrophic flooding on the border with China. They've saved a worker from a blocked tunnel and a woman from her damaged home. At least 36 Australians remain missing. A proposal to punish anyone caught burning the Australian flag. According to News Corp, the opposition wants it to be treated as a serious criminal offence. It's also proposing up to 10 years in jail for people who vandalise war memorials or other historical monuments. Three people have been injured by a man believed to have been armed with an axe. Victoria Police are now trying to find the guy. And more than a third of Aussies want to retire with over $1.25 million in their super. MLC has described that goal as a champagne retirement, while a modest retirement is up to 750 grand.
17: Research shows that regularly eating ultra-processed foods can increase your risk of developing type 2 diabetes by 53%. Search Diabetes Australia for more about the nation's fastest-growing chronic condition.
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16: The Storm have wrapped up their season in dramatic fashion, scoring with just seconds left on the clock to beat the Sharks 24-20. Coach Craig Bellamy admits it's been a tough couple of weeks.
18: Seems a bit strange, the last couple of weeks, knowing we're not going to be in the finals. So, really happy with the way, the boys went about it. We kept, training well and kept competing out there.
16: Earlier, the Raiders smashed the Cowboys 50-30.
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0: This is the greatest and best song in the world. 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All of a sudden, there shined a shiny demon in the middle of the road. 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
3: 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No issues along the M1 both ways between Brisbane and the GC. 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
14: Morning, I'm Lauren Howarth. Anyone caught burning the Australian flag could face punishment under a new opposition proposal. The federal coalition's also pushing for penalties of up to 10 years in jail for people who vandalise war memorials and other historical monuments. Opposition leader Angus Taylor telling News Corp He won't be shy about standing up for the national pride we should feel for our country. Tragedy at one of our most famous beaches. Emergency crews at Bondi Beach have pulled an unresponsive woman from the water. Sadly, she's died at the scene. Police are now investigating. Overseas, two more people have been found alive 10 days after catastrophic flooding along the Nepal-China border. More than 5,000 people remain missing, including 36 Australians. And back home, a new report this Father's Day shows more than half of Aussie dads wish they'd taken more parental leave following the birth of their child.
4: Did you know that diabetes is Australia's fastest growing chronic condition? Over 300 Australians are diagnosed with the condition every day. 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
14: The Sharks have let another win slip, going down to the Storm 24-20 at home after conceding a last-second try.
5: We did everything we could to win the game. The only thing that's still us alive is the scoreboard.
14: Coach Craig Fitzgibbon there. Earlier, the Raiders hammered the finals-bound Cowboys 50-30 in Townsville, and the Warriors snatched a 31-30 win over Manly. Today, the Dragons host the Eels before the Tigers take on the Panthers.
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15: Today on the Gold Coast, fine with a top of 32, down to 16 tonight. 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
16: Good morning, Gold Coast. I'm Nick at 35 with your surf updates. And we have a change in wind and it's absolutely howling this morning from the north-northeast. It's definitely that spring devil wind is upon us and not too many people out and about surfing. Still a beautiful sunrise this morning. One of the most beautiful, beautiful red skies in the morning. Sailor's warning. But yeah, not a ton of waves around. The Groms are on at the comp down at D-Bar this morning. They're doing their best to get a couple of waves, but it might be best just to stay home for Father's Day and hang in bed and wait for this wind to go. My name's Nick at 35 and I'll be back again in the 8 a.m. news.
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3: Looking good in all your majors this morning. No dramas for the M1 heading southbound towards Burleigh and through Palm Beach. Looking good northbound as well if you're making your way up around Robina and through Wurrungery. 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
5: Hey there, I'm Lauren Howarth. Burning the Australian flag and vandalising war memorials could soon carry heavier criminal charges. The Federal Coalition wants the acts to be treated as serious crimes, with jail terms of up to 10 years. Under the proposal, January 26 would also be enshrined in Commonwealth law as Australia's National Day. A man and a woman have been found alive in separate operations 10 days after catastrophic flooding hit the Nepal-Tibet region. More than 5,000 people remain missing, including dozens of Australians. A Sydney-bound Qantas flight has been forced to divert due to a suspected engine issue shortly after takeoff from New Zealand. Flames appeared to be shooting out from the engine yesterday arvo. And this Father's Day, a new report has found over half of Aussie dads regret not taking enough parental leave after the birth of their child.
6: Clean clothes, a warm shower, a conversation. 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
5: Melbourne has scored a last-second try to snatch a 24-20 win over the Sharks. It means Cronulla will finish fifth to host the Cowboys in an elimination final. While a nervous wait for North Queensland, after Reuben Cotter was sin-binned and placed on report for a high shot in their 50-30 loss to the Raiders.
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8: Today on the Gold Coast, fine with a top of 32, down to 16 tonight. And tomorrow, fine with a high of 24 and your music sorted with a curated playlist for every mood. 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
9: Good morning, Gold Coast. I'm Nick at 35 with your surf updates. And we've got a howling north-northeaster this morning. Weather a fair bit more turbulent compared to yesterday. And with that wind, there's not a lot of swell either. It's sort of dropped right off from a swell period of about 10 seconds, right down to 6 seconds, 0.5 metres of swell. I'm down at Debo at the moment watching the Groms, doing their best in pretty junky conditions. You might be better off staying home for Father's Day this morning and having pancakes. There's definitely not a ton of waves around, and wait for that wind to go. My name's Nick at 35, and I'll be back again next weekend.

0: Triple M's Lou and Judge, the weekend edition.
1: Lou and Judge.
2: Yeah, it's not just any Lou and Judge. It's your weekend edition of Lou and Judge. Triple M.
1: Well, this is the thing, mate. The Lou and Judge radio show train doesn't stop.
3: No, content is king and queen.
1: We are on a track, Louisa, with zero stations.
3: It's hard to pull that brake.
1: We don't stop.
3: We just keep on zooming.
1: Hey, train doesn't even have brakes.
3: Nah, what's the fastest train in the world? Quickfire.
1: That Japanese one.
2: The Shinkansen is what it's called.
3: Here we go.
1: Holy dooly.
3: Fun facts.
1: You should play You vs. Lou.
3: Oh, yeah.
2: 1 point to me.
1: Anyway, it's all coming up. It's going to be a lot of fun.

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1: Ladies and gentlemen, this is Can I Get Your Number?
0: Oh, it's a very simple number guessing game.
2: Well, it's not simple.
3: Well, Lulu.
2: Last time I confused myself, I'm still confused.
3: Yeah, that's correct.
2: What did I ask?
3: How many kilometres, is it more kilometres away from home than here?
2: Oh, even something? Hearing confusing it, I'm question. Still confused.
3: I don't know. I'm going to write my number down right now.
2: Oh, yeah, forgot we've got to do that.
0: So you're picking a number from 1 to 50, right?
3: That's right.
0: Any number.
2: Yeah. It's really hard. So we write it, yeah, we write a number and then we ask each other questions to try and guess the number.
3: Now,
2: it sounds easy, it's not.
3: LP's made a good point. I think we remove the age-related questions because it then...
2: No!
3: Well, it sort of just
0: really
3: makes
0: doing it anyway.
3: Easy.
2: But I've got one that I want to use.
3: I know, but then you could be like, is he aged above... if you're aged above 30, this number aged above 30? Yes. Is it aged below 40? Yes.
2: Okay, and, I think you know I can mean? Still do the one I want to do.
3: Well, it sounds anyway. Like you're going to do it anyway.
0: Maybe Lou gets to do what she wants.
2: The judge doesn't.
3: Well, yeah, her first question is, tell me what number you wrote down.
2: Judge just goes,
0: okay.
2: 77.
0: Yeah. Who's going to be the detective first?
3: So it's between 1 and 50. Have you written your number down, Lou?
2: Yeah, I have.
3: Okay, I've written mine down as well. I'll ask questions first.
2: Okay.
0: Right. Begin.
3: Would you spend this many dollars on lunch for yourself?
2: Yes.
3: Would it get you something good, this amount of money?
2: Yes.
3: So you'll spend enough that it'll be a decent, good lunch?
2: Well, that's subjective.
3: Ask the question, answer it.
2: I'm going to say no.
3: Okay, interesting. So we're in the lower tier of things, I think.
2: Well, it depends on how much of a spender I am.
3: What number did you write down?
2: Don't, because I nearly said it.
3: Could you smash this many Tim Tams?
2: Yeah, it'd be a push, but I could do it because I've got a sweet tooth.
3: Okay.
2: Yeah, let's give answers a bit more.
3: Could you, is, would you drink this many drinks in a night out?
2: Yeah.
3: Oh, God. Could you finish this many slices of pizza?
2: No.
0: Time's up. What's the number?
2: Anything in that
0: bag? Anything? You're going to say anything? Archie?
3: 32.
2: 15.
0: Oh, wow.
3: I was going to say 16.
2: Yeah.
3: But I...
2: Do you not...
3: I panicked. I'm like, no, I double it.
2: Do you not black out and forget what you asked? That's what I do. And then I come
3: just,
2: to...
3: You know what ruined me? The drinking question, I've shot myself in the foot because I changed it because I was like, you think you're a bit of a mad reader? You know what I mean? And I was like, oh, yeah, I did that. You know?
0: Okay, so Judge's score is 17.
3: 16.
0: No, 32. And it was, wait, what was it? Was 15.
3: 16. Oh.
2: What?
0: Lou's number was 15.
2: Stop.
3: Oh, that's right. Stop. Sorry. Yep, that's correct. 17.
0: And we're going for a smaller score.
3: Smaller
0: so less
3: score
0: than 17
3: wins.
0: Will win Lou the game.
3: That's correct. All right, Lulu.
0: Take it away, Lulu.
2: Have you celebrated this birthday?
3: That's an age question. I won't answer it.
2: Oh.
3: Sorry, keep going.
2: Is this more than the number of countries you've visited?
3: Yes. No. What?
2: See?
3: What?
2: That's what I mean.
0: Is your number more than the number of countries you've visited?
3: No, it's not.
2: Well, now I don't... Is this enough money to ruin your day if you lost it?
3: No.
2: Okay. Would you spend this much on a haircut?
3: No. Oh, like, yeah.
2: Well, what?
3: Well, it would be a cheap haircut, put it that way.
2: Okay. Have you been to this many concerts in your life?
3: Yes.
2: I forgot. Could you do this many burpees?
3: Yes.
2: Could you plank for this many minutes?
3: Yeah.
2: 9.
3: 1.
0: Well, Lou still wins.
2: Yeah!
0: Lou still wins.
2: Best game ever.
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0: for your weekend on Triple M. You got Lou, you got Jarch.
1: New research is shocking the internet.
2: Is it?
1: Mm-hmm. So there's an underwear brand called Tommy John. Hey. And they conducted research on 1,000 individuals. So quite a large number of individuals. 1 in 5 men admitted they wear the same underwear for a full week straight. They also found men are 2.5 times more likely than women to do this.
2: What do they bloody survey my mates, do they?
1: Probably.
2: I don't have 1,000 friends.
1: No, I was just meaning that your mates would definitely flip the undies. 100% they would.
2: 100%.
1: It also found 45% of people have worn the same pair for 2 days or longer.
2: Mm.
1: People online are calling it disgusting and unhygienic. Doctors also warn it can lead to infections, rashes and odour.
2: Oh, like 2 days, come on, get over yourself.
1: I reckon...
2: If you're wearing undies for 2 days and it causes a rash, then you've got serious issues. I think that's fine, mate.
1: Okay, yeah, but I think a week...
2: A week is so punchy.
1: Like you're rotating them, like you're flipping them in and out, I reckon, if you're doing a week.
2: You would have to.
1: Flipping
2: a week,
1: inside out.
2: But a week is rank.
1: It's foul.
2: Same undies for a week, but then it just depends on your situation. Where are you? Are you camping?
1: You not have undies? I'm talking right now. It's Monday.
2: Yeah.
1: You're coming to work, you're coming to the radio studio, and you're flipping your undies.
2: Louise, I wouldn't dream of that. Good. I'm an everyday man.
1: Good.
2: Every single day, it's a new pair of undies.
1: But there are times you've gone three.
2: But only times of need or necessity.
1: Like camping.
2: Yeah, or if, you know, you... I believe that maybe when we're on our tour, I might have had to double up a couple of times.
1: Ugh, sweaty on stage too. Yeah.
0: But you're getting sweaty anyway.
2: Yeah. We were on a couch, mate. It wasn't like we're doing a bloody aerobics on stage to 2,000
1: people. Your pit test is different.
2: Yeah, the pits were sweaty because of anxiety.
1: Well, I know what was happening down below then.
2: Oh, shivers. Well, I hope not.
1: Yeah.
2: Because that'll shock you. Yeah. Coming up next.
1: Next. I think, look, I get it. Desperate times call for desperate measures.
2: Yeah.
1: 2 days you might have to.
2: Have you ever had to wear the same pair of undies?
1: On holiday, yes.
2: So there you go.
1: Yeah.
2: But I'm not doing
1: a whole week. That's foul.
2: I understand that, Dale, but I reckon just take a bit of that judgment out of your tone.
1: No.
2: I think
1: grubby
2: so.
1: Grubby guts.
2: I'm a grubby
1: Grubs.
2: Guts. You're on holidays and you're bloody doing it. You've got a plethora of undies at your disposal.
1: How? You're
2: shop.
1: A suitcase.
2: Shops. Your little shop.
1: I was staying.
2: You're a shopaholic.
1: Not where I was staying, Jack.
2: Well, you stay in the middle of the territory, were you?
1: Pretty much. I was in a beautiful, lush resort in the middle of nowhere. I ended up getting them dry cleaned.
2: Did you, darling?
1: I did.
2: No, look.
1: But it got us thinking, 1-3-3-5-3, grossest thing your partner does.
2: Yeah.
1: Like, come on. We know that my partner, Lockie, is big on farts.
2: He's a big farter. Mm. I chew my nails. I tell you what that Steph doesn't like and you don't like is the gum on my boots.
1: Yeah, that's foul. You put gum on your boots and then you grab it and eat it.
2: Well, no, I did that to show off to you. But like, but just if I'm walking around and I can't see a bin and I've got chewy, I'll just put the gum in between the heel and the bottom of my boot.
1: But then you forget it's there.
2: Correct. Who cares? It's the bottom of the shoe.
1: Still yuck. Also, you do those logies?
2: Yeah, but I've always done that. That's just getting stuff out. That's spitting. Or Bushman's blow. Steph hates the Bushy's blow.
1: That's what I mean, the snot.
2: Yeah, it's people Lockie call it a snot rocket. It's a Bushy's blow. It's just where you push one nostril and you just blow out the snot. Steph, actually, we had a full-on stink about that.
1: Yeah.
2: She was like, if you ever do that in front of me again, I'm like, I think you're dating the wrong bloke.
1: You came out of the womb doing that.
2: Yeah, correct.
1: Good Agent Alan Milo.
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0: Lou and Judge keeping you company for your weekend on Triple M. We want to know the grossest thing that your partner does.
1: I reckon there's going to be some little grubby guts out there.
2: Why come?
1: I just, like, you, the things you do, the things that Wumps does.
2: You know, I think you're a little grubby guts at times too. Grubby guts.
1: Like what?
2: Like, I don't know, when you're walking around, when you're walking around on a Sunday and you're a little bit, I just think you're a bit grubby. It feels like your vanity in your bathroom be covered in shit.
1: Yeah.
2: And, like, I reckon you leave, like, tissues maybe on a bench and you forget about them.
1: Yeah, and like a half-eaten sandwich.
0: I think in general, guys are like publicly gross and women are secretly little
2: gross.
0: Gremlins. They've got a bit of gremlin in them.
2: That's why every publican you talk to, they reckon that the woman's toilets after a night out is way worse than the
1: really?
2: Ones. Yeah. Most of the publicans, they're like, brother, it's like a nuclear bomb's gone off in there.
1: Also, a lot of makeup getting thrown around as well.
2: That's like, right. You're in there socialising, essentially.
1: Oh, yeah, we love
2: drinking,
1: it. I have more fun in the bathrooms chatting to random girls than I do out at
2: sitting
1: the actual
2: with
1: pub.
2: Me.
1: Yeah, literally. You're like, Lou's been gone for 4 hours and she's made friends in the bathroom.
2: Don't worry, I've got a certain room I like to duck into. Now... Gross, grubby gutses.
0: Yes.
1: Caitlin,
2: talk to us.
3: Hello. How are you guys?
2: Good. How are you, Caitlin?
3: I'm great. Thank you.
2: That's the way. What's your grubby little story?
3: So my boyfriend would rather grub things with his feet than his hands.
2: Now, Caitlin, I wanted to say something. I don't know if this is a bloke thing. LP, you might be able to back me, but I like to test how good I am at grabbing stuff with my feet.
0: Yeah,
1: like a wine glass with your big toe?
2: Yeah, or like just picking up stuff off the ground. And I honestly, I feel like a chimp when I do it. Because I'm walking along, if there's something on the ground and I pick it up and I can put it in my hand mid-stride.
0: That's huge.
2: I'm like, holy dooly.
1: That's like a fun task for you guys.
2: Yeah, I'm like, this is awesome.
0: It's like, I've still got it.
2: I've still got it. Like, what does he grab?
1: Yeah, I was thinking like leftover food and he's like, nyam, nyam, nyam.
2: Oh, that's bad.
3: Oh, no, not that bad. Anything and everything. Like, he's picked up his phone with it.
2: Yeah, this is just us
1: kind
2: testing.
1: Of a skill.
2: Just testing.
1: Like, it's heavy as well, your phone getting in between the two sides.
2: That's right.
0: Could save your life one day.
2: He's just...
3: He can pinch people with them.
2: Oh, that's good. Oh. That is good. Because a toe pinch can hurt. I've just got an image of you sitting watching a movie like Harry Potter on a Sunday. And he, like, picks up a lighter with his left foot and a cigarette and he's smoking with his right foot.
1: Lifting it up.
2: Like it's nothing. Okay,
1: thanks,
2: thank you.
1: Caitlin.
2: Chloe, what grubby thing does your partner do?
4: Hi, guys. I love the potty.
2: Thank you,
1: thanks,
2: Chloe. Appreciate
4: you. Love you so much. Anyways, my partner is a huge grubby gut.
1: Yeah.
4: We'll just be, like, sitting on the lounge, sitting in bed, wherever, and he just scratches down there.
1: Why do they do this?
2: Chloe.
4: Sniffs it every time and tries to make me sniff it.
2: Okay.
0: Oh,
2: see this?
1: Oh, the sniffing.
2: Yeah, you've added a couple of extra hurdles to the 100-meter race. I will happily sit there with my hand down my pants just cupping.
1: Is it a comfort thing? Like it's warm?
2: Yeah, it's just nice. And I'll just cup and, you know, maybe a pinch and roll. I'm not sniffing it, Chloe.
1: But then you've also had your hands down your pants and then you're probably like, oh, g'day, Steph's mum's coming over and you shake her hand.
0: That's
2: why we're huggers. And that's why we keep our peenies clean.
1: You've always said that. You go, no, no.
2: You don't
1: want to
2: touch these hands, mama. Bring it in.
1: Oh, yeah.
2: Okay.
1: Philip?
5: Yeah, so my partner is so sneaky on this one. She picks her belly button. So when we're sleeping, she puts it near my nose for me to sniff it.
2: I love her for doing this. That is hilarious.
1: Why do belly buttons smell sometimes?
2: Mine doesn't.
5: Have you tried?
2: You're literally a grubby guts. Your guts are grubby. You got a stinky little belly
1: Cut
2: button,
1: that.
2: Don't you?
1: Cut that.
2: Philip, does she pull out the bum fluff from her...
1: bum fluff?
2: Yeah, from belly button.
5: Bum fluff.
2: You know, you get bum fluff in your belly button.
1: Oh, who's a grubby guts as well?
2: Me.
5: Oh,
2: openly.
5: Not that I noticed. It's in the dark, so I don't know. It's more so a smell thing.
2: Well, fingers crossed it is the belly button, big fella.

0: Triple M's Lou and Judge, weekend edition.
1: Now, how are you?
2: I'm really good, thanks, mate.
1: So, Lulu, name the things you've got in your right hand right now.
2: Pink mug with a pure peppermint tea and a ring on my finger.
1: Yeah. Different mug, wasn't it? From yesterday. What mug did you have yesterday?
2: A Winnie the Pooh mug.
1: Right. A Winnie the Pooh mug. We all commented on it. We thought it was pretty cool, didn't we, LP?
0: We thought it was so cool.
1: Where'd you get that at, Winnie the Pooh mug?
2: From the kitchen.
1: Right.
2: And it was in the communal area.
1: Hmm.
2: What have you, why?
1: You did say what, so, what didn't you? What? Didn't you say, though, you said, this looks like it's going to be a personal mug. This mug looks too good to be true. Like it's a personal, someone's mug.
2: Well, all the mugs in the communal mug cupboard are this kind of, you know, plain, not very exciting, not very lively.
1: Yeah.
2: I saw this Winnie the Pooh one.
1: Yeah.
2: And he's got a little head that pops out and I was like, this is cool. Yep. And I was, and then I was like, well, I'm going to take that.
1: Mm. And then we had someone come in here and say basically, oh yeah, I think that is someone's mug. I think that's someone's, but that must have been mixed up off the desk, something like that. And what was your response?
2: I think I was like, well, it's my mug now.
1: I believe so. Wasn't it, LP? It was something along the lines of, well, that don't matter to me, I'm going to chuck this mug. And you said, I'm going to chuck this mug. Hey, you said, hey, guess where this is going? Mummy's drawer. Mummy owned this now.
2: In my defense, Cody suggested that I rinse it each day and keep it at my desk.
1: Mm.
2: Because
1: and you said, bugger that, it's gone in my drawer so they can never take it off me again. You said, Dallin, these were your words, Mummy don't play no shit.
2: You're acting like I'm Gator from other guys.
1: That's right.
2: I really liked it.
1: Yeah, so you thought, well, bugger it, I like it, I'm going to keep it. Even though it was very, very suspicious, and we had come to a consensus in here that that's probably someone else's mug. We think maybe it should go back to where so they can find
2: it. Don't put it in the drawer, you know?
1: Mm.
2: It's you. And like I.
1: Well, this is the thing.
2: My tea doesn't taste the same.
1: Well, Dalton, now you're victim blaming.
2: I wish I just had my Winnie the Pooh back.
1: Yeah, you do. Well, this is the interesting thing, Dalton. People quite often clean up, you know, the desks, and if there's a dirty mug on a desk, they'll take it and it'll go in the dishwasher and end up there, but it's someone else's. I think you were confronted, weren't you? You were confronted about the mug, weren't you?
2: Yes.
1: What happened?
2: Well, the person who owned the mug told me that their friend had got it for them from Queenstown.
1: Right.
2: The kitchen in front of a couple of people.
1: And what was your response?
2: I gave the mug back.
1: Straight away?
2: Yeah.
1: So none of that tough talk about
2: it. No, I felt really.

0: bottom drawer sort of stuff.
1: I was pretty rattled by the mug scenario.
0: Well, you know it's great. Is it up next? We'll make you wait. Well, we've got audio of that interaction.
1: So it's not even her mug. So I can have my mug back. So do I get my mug back?
0: Let's just listen to the audio after this, shall we?
2: Yeah, let's do that next.
0: Yeah, after that. I think we do that next.
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0: Triple M's Lou and Judge, the weekend edition.
1: Now, we've got a little mug thief.
2: Well, no, Jack. I got the Winnie the Pooh mug from the communal kitchen.
1: Little mug thief, and then you decided you liked it, so you're going to keep it in your little cave and never let anyone know, and it's your little Winnie the Pooh mug.
2: Well, you guys stitched me up because I got confronted in the kitchen, and I was so rattled by it because I love that mug. Mm. I've become really warm and cozy with my Winnie the Pooh mug.
0: Your Winnie the Pooh mug.
1: Yeah. Your Winnie the Pooh
2: Do
1: mug.
2: Do I get it back, or no, is it technically
1: it was
2: not mine?
1: It's her mug.
2: Well, not really, Cody.
1: The lady that confronted you.
2: Okay, well, I'm buying a Winnie the Pooh mug afterwards.
0: That's your right. You can do that.
1: So, yeah, that is your right. You can do that instead of stealing. But
2: that
1: you
2: was
1: did say
2: so awkward.
1: There was a lot of tough talk with you. Well, it's going in my drawer.
2: My mug now.
1: Yeah, my mug now. I'd love to hear. I'd love to hear the dichotomy between the tough talk and the kitchen talk when confronted about your mug thievery.
0: Let's hear what happened in the kitchen.
3: How are you?
4: Oh, my God.
3: What?
4: I've been looking for that.
3: Oh, I literally stole it from in there.
4: So sorry.
3: What?
4: To ask, because it was actually a bit of a sentimental gift, because my friend who used to work here.
3: For me?
4: This.
3: Yeah, I'm so sorry. I've been actually looking for it.
4: And when you came
3: up, oh, my God, I literally took it.
4: I know, I put it in.
3: And I thought yesterday it was someone.
4: Oh, my God.
1: It's too cute, buddy. There was a few great snippets from there. It's too cute to be true. What'd you say?
5: Thanks for letting me use it.
2: So rattled.
1: Coming from pure thievery. From
5: thank you for allowing me just one me second yesterday. With this mug.
2: No, that's my mug. Yeah. No, I'm just keeping it by my desk. No, there's my mug now.
1: You were standing up in the studio like this with your chin up in the air going, I don't care.
2: My mug now. And then that's my mug, Lou. Oh, my God, take it back.
1: Madam, you turned into Oliver Twist.
5: Please, madam, have some more. I'll buy you any Winnie the Pooh mug you ever want.
2: Can you buy me a Winnie mug, Jake?
1: Get your own Winnie the Pooh mug, Dowden.
2: Can I buy it on the work card?
1: That was a ripper.
0: That was a ripper. You and Judge. Humans are social creatures and we need connection to feel good. Make sure to check in on your mates. A quick chat can change more than you think.
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7: 92.5 Triple M Gold, Gold Coast traffic.
8: A multi-vehicle crash down through Oxenford, Tambourine, Oxenford Road westbound is near Heathwood Drive. Now the rest of your motors around the Goldie moving well. No issues for the M1 southbound heading down in through Burley and Palm Beach. Northbound running smoothly up around Robina and through Wurrungri. 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
9: Victim numbers are down 9.6%, but most serious crimes are committed by repeat offenders, often while they're on bail. To break this cycle, the new Queensland government is expanding adult crime, adult time, by introducing automatic jail for offenders who commit a serious crime while on bail. Alongside more police and more early intervention and rehabilitation, it's part of our plan to keep making Queensland safer. To have your say on the proposed new laws, search Breach Bail, Go to Jail. 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
13: Hey there, I'm Lauren Howarth. Anyone caught burning the Australian flag could face punishment under a new opposition proposal. The federal coalition's also pushing for penalties of up to 10 years in jail for people who vandalise war memorials and other historical monuments. Opposition leader Angus Taylor telling News Corp he won't be shy about standing up for the national pride we should feel for our country. A spring scorcher has emergency crews in Queensland on alert with total fire bans for some areas, while New South Wales and Victoria are in clean-up mode after a windy Saturday. A woman's body has been pulled from the water at one of the country's most iconic beaches. Police are now investigating the tragedy at Sydney's Bondi Beach. And overseas, two more people have been found alive 10 days after catastrophic flooding along the Nepal-China border. More than 5,000 people remain missing, including 36 Australians.
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13: The Storm have wrapped up their season in dramatic fashion, scoring with just seconds left on the clock to beat the Sharks 24-20. Coach Craig Bellamy admits it's been a tough couple of weeks.
15: Seems a bit strange, yeah, the last couple of weeks, knowing we're not going to be in the finals. So, I'm really happy with the way, the boys went about it. We kept, training well and kept competing out there.
13: And the Raiders have smashed the finals-bound Cowboys 50-30.
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5: Today on the Gold Coast, fine with a top of 32, down to 16 tonight. And tomorrow, fine with a high of 24 and your music sorted with a curated playlist for every mood. 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

0: Triple M's Lou and Jarge, the weekend edition.
1: Lou and Jarge, the fun rolls on. It's the weekend. Lou's here, Jarge is here. What's not to love about?
2: Well, that's correct. It's also the hour.

0: No.
1: Nah. Mm-mm. So I've ruined that.
0: Big time.
1: And I've upset you both.
0: A lot. We don't want you back next weekend, actually.
1: Okay. I just can't help but feel that that was unnecessarily hurtful.
2: I can't believe he did that.
1: Yeah, neither can I. You're fuming. Jesus, you'd look angry. You look pissed off too.
0: I am.
2: Well,
0: big time. But hey, we're gonna have to get another hour left together.
1: It's going to be fun.
2: Let's pretend next that we're not angry with him, Lou.
0: Good idea.
1: Okay. That'd be great.
2: Lou and Judge. Triple M.

0: Triple M's Lou and Judge, weekend edition.
1: Undercover lover. Oh, undercover lover.
2: Ooh, undercover lover.
3: Gets me every time.
1: It does. We love this game.
3: Did I do it last week?
1: You did.
3: Yes.
1: You did.
3: And I got away with it.
1: And to great success.
3: Thank you.
1: Explain to the listeners, Lulu, what we do here.
3: So, undercover lover.
1: Sorry, I put you on the spot.
3: No, I was just reading the sheet and then I was like, I've got to explain this to my sheet.
1: Sorry.
3: So undercover lover is pretty much where we call someone's partner and get them to pretend to be a reference for a job or something.
1: Yeah.
3: So last week was, what was I doing? What was it? No one can remember.
1: I can't remember, but you crushed it. I remember it being, you sold it.
3: Mines. And WA.
1: Yeah, that's right.
3: I called the girlfriend and she lied for the boyfriend.
1: That's
3: it was
1: right.
3: Really good.
1: That's right. So it's basically when we call your partner and we're saying they've put you down as a reference, we're seeing whether their lover will say, no, he's an idiot, I'm his wife.
3: Yeah.
1: Or they'll go, yeah, I'm yeah, absolutely. I used to work with him back in the mines in WA.
0: Yeah.
1: It's a bit of a loyalty test.
3: Yeah, it's really fun. I've been loving it so far.
1: Yeah, I love it. Now we've got Shania on the line. Shania, how are you?
4: Hello, I'm good. How are you?
1: Very well,
3: good.
1: Thank you.
3: So we're going to put your partner, Daniel, to the test.
4: Uh-huh.
1: So okay. Talk to us a bit. Talk to us a bit about Daniel and what are we doing here today?
4: So we're doing the partner prank thing.
1: Yep.
0: Yes.
4: He's a cement renderer, so he listens to Triple M every day on his radio while he's working.
3: Gotcha.
1: So he's going to know.
4: And in his car while he's driving.
1: He's going to know our voices.
3: Mm. That's where
4: why the lady said somebody else was going to do it.
3: Yeah. So we're thinking.
4: He literally would, I reckon.
1: Yeah.
3: So our producer, Cody, reckons that we might get DigiLocker.
1: We might get Digi to
3: digital
1: do it.
3: Producer, because no one knows his voice.
1: Now, Shania, Daniel's played you versus Lou before.
4: He has, and he beat her.
3: Oh,
1: did he?
3: But I like Daniel already.
1: So this is, if he isn't a good undercover lover, this is retribution for you.
3: Yeah. So we're going to say that you have been applying for jobs as a high-end cleaner.
1: Yep.
3: And we're going to say
4: so
3: that.
4: So I actually did apply for a cleaning job a couple of weeks ago. That's why I chose this.
1: Okay. Perfect. Mate, great.
3: And we're going to say that you used to clean his place and see what he says.
1: And is he? And he's aware that you've applied for a job?
4: Yeah, he knows I applied to the cleaning job.
1: This is almost a slam dunk for Digi.
3: Mm.
1: I think we're pretty safe.
4: The only problem would be, I know you've only done it twice.
1: Yes.
4: Yeah, so I'm bloody hoping he didn't listen to you.
1: That's what I was thinking. That's what I was.
3: I reckon it'd be
4: because he's pretty switched on.
1: But this is the thing, Shania. I had that thought as well. But then the fact that you've been actively looking for jobs, he can't risk it. Like being the radio show.
3: Imagine going,
1: do you know what I mean?
3: No, got you guys.
1: And then Digi, if he does do that, you go, mate, I don't know what you're talking about. I'm here for a reference. You get staunch. Well, thank you. I think this is all the info that we need.
3: Yep.
1: We're going to get Digi to do it. Let's see if you've got an undercover lover, Shania.
3: Oh, I'm excited.
0: Triple M's Lou and Judge. The

0: Triple M's Lou and Judge, weekend edition. Time for this.
1: Undercover lover. Oh, undercover lover. Ooh, undercover lover.
2: We love this game.
3: Third time.
2: Yep, that's right. Third time. So basically, we're going to call Shania. Shania's on the line, but hiding. She's hidden.
3: She's hiding.
2: We're going to call her partner, saying she's been applying for cleaning jobs, which she actually has.
3: So it makes it easier.
2: Yeah, and her partner, Daniel, DigiLock, we got you in the studio. How are you, mate?
4: I'm well. Thank you for having me, guys.
2: Good. Thank you for doing this, because he listens to the show. He knows our voice. So you're going to call Daniel. You're going to say, hey, Shania's put you down as a reference for a job. Can I ask you a few questions?
3: See how far we get.
2: Let's see if he backs her.
3: I'm excited.
2: Are you ready, big horse?
4: I'm ready to rumble.
0: Okay.
2: Is everyone here ready?
3: Yep.
0: Shania, are you ready?
2: Are you ready, Shania?
5: Oh, yeah.
0: Okay.
2: All right, done.
3: Let's go.
0: You sit tight. Let's call Daniel.
6: Hi. Oh, hi there. It's just Trevor calling from Cleaning Services. Am I speaking with Daniel?
5: Yeah.
6: G'day, Daniel. Mate, have I caught you at a bad time? I'm just calling in regards to Shania's recent application for a cleaning position with us.
5: Oh, yeah.
6: Has she got you to stand on a reference, and she said that she used to clean your house. Is that right?
5: Yeah, correct, yeah.
6: Yeah, awesome, awesome. Mate, I've just got a couple more questions. Hopefully it's not a bad time, but it'll be super quick and easy. Roughly on a scale of 1 to 10, how would you rate Shania's cleaning skills?
5: No one?
6: A 9?
5: Yeah. Yeah, wasn't really, like, everything was pretty good.
6: Okay, awesome. No, 9's a great number. I think that's fantastic. And she also said in her application as well that she cleaned your house, obviously, like I said, but it was quite a large property, 6 bedrooms, 3 bathrooms. Do you know roughly how long it generally took her to clean the property?
5: Oh, I couldn't remember. I was at work and she was coming around while I was at work.
6: Yeah, fair enough. Is there, obviously there was no, like, you know, it might be an obvious question, but some of our clients can be quite picky. There was obviously no, like, stains, like, attention to detail was high. Like, how would you rate Shania overall?
5: Yeah, I'm pretty sure everything was sweet. Like, I'd come home and the house was spotless all the time. It was great. I didn't have time to do it. I got a bunch of kids and working. I run a business as well, so I don't have time for cleaning. I'd rather just pay someone else to do it.
6: Yeah, no, fair enough, mate. I get it. Fair enough. And this is exactly what we want in the role, obviously. And so, mate, I've just got one more quick question to fire at you. Obviously, you know, with our clients, you know, they've got personal property, sometimes valuable items left in the house. How trustworthy would you say Shania is? Like, if there was expensive items around, you're happy to leave them out, never had any issues with theft or anything like that?
5: Yeah, very. Like, she wasn't fast at all. She just puts out a good vibe.
6: Oh, good. Okay, well, that's exactly what we're looking for at the cleaning service company. And so, I mean, mate, I suppose I've got one more last question from my colleagues. Do you mind if they just chime in quickly and just ask one more question? Is that all right?
5: Yeah, no worries.
6: Yeah, awesome.
2: Very, very good job.
3: Phenomenal job. Some would say you're a very good liar.
2: It's Jarch and Lou here, mate. Damn, Daniel, you did a good job. Shania, you're on the line. How did he do?
7: Well, I think he's done bloody all right.
3: It was phenomenal. This is a step
7: I'm
3: up, Daniel.
7: Looking at him out in the yard with my baby sitting on his motorbike on the phone.
8: Lou and Jarch.
3: It was so good.
8: Like, do you remember me?
2: No. Yeah, you beat Lou and you versus Lou.
7: I already told him.
3: No, I don't remember that, Daniel. That one slipped my mind.
2: Yeah.
8: He's had to rock my logo as your logo on Instagram.
3: Hey, you were really quick on answering, though. It was like, you were not shocked at all. It was like, okay, right, we're in go mode reference.
2: I also love, Daniel, it was like cleaning skills, and you were like, 9 out of 10. I was like, okay.
0: Not
2: willing to give a 10. Room to improve. I like, mate, you did a bloody good job.
3: That was very funny. Yeah,
8: perfect.
3: You're undercover lover.
8: I was like,
7: it was fun to watch how nervous he was.
8: She put her arm down as a reference. I was like, this is a bit dodgy.
2: Yeah.
0: You're an undercover lover. Well done, Dan.
9: Triple M's Lou and Judge, the weekend edition.
1: Lou and Judge.
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11: 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Have you been an extra in something?
12: So it was actually my dad. He was meant to be an extra, but then the main person didn't.

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1: Hey, you're Italian.
2: I am. Ciao, bella.
1: And you're 27% Chinese.
0: Correct. I'm also got a bit of Italian in me as well.
1: Oh. How much?
0: Not as much as Chinese, but maybe about like 20. Well, I'm like a quarter. A quarter.
1: Okay.
0: Yeah.
1: So around a bit.
0: Oh, so we should probably play some of this.
1: Let's play some of this.
2: I've got to make Franco, Uncle Luigi, Uncle Mario, Nonno, Nonna proud.
1: It's so pissing you've got an Uncle Mario and Uncle Luigi.
0: Well, it's amazing.
2: They're dead now.
1: Too many mushrooms.
0: Bowser. Couldn't defeat the Koopa King.
2: Did you say Bowser?
1: Bowser. Not again. Usually the heroes win. Okay. We wanted to test your Italian-ness.
2: Yeah.
1: So I've got a list of things here. Do you know what's considered rude in Italy, Lulu?
2: Okay.
1: So I've got some no's, it's not rude, and some yeses, it is rude.
2: Okay.
1: All right, let's test you. Is it rude putting cheese on the seafood pasta?
2: Yes.
1: Asking for parmesan on a seafood dish will horrify most Italians. The flavours are considered incompatible and chefs may take genuine offence.
2: Parmesan goes on spag bol.
1: Okay, mama knows.
2: And a few other things.
1: Is it rude to have an espresso while standing up?
2: No. They love it. They go into the coffee shop. It's not, you know, here it's a bit more sort of like a sit down coffee. It's like on the side, you got your little bang on the side, like off the wood.
1: Yep.
2: Out.
1: Mama is correct again. Is it rude to eat bread without butter?
2: No, because they love dipping it in olive oil and balsamic.
1: Mama is correct again. Is it rude to walking into a shop without saying, buongiorno, buonasera?
2: Yes. I feel like they're pretty...
1: A simple greeting acknowledges the owner and his basic social courtesy. That is correct.
2: Yep.
1: You're doing very well. Is it a rude? Is it rude?
2: Is it a rude?
1: I've become an Italian. Sorry.
2: Is it a rude?
1: Okay. Is it the rude to arrive on time?
2: Yes. Oh my. Well, just like I feel like they're always... Okay, on time... No, actually, I take that back. Arriving early would be rude.
1: Right, you're wrong.
2: Oh.
1: Arriving on time is a little rude.
2: Yeah, that's what I mean. They're like...
1: No, you're right. I just want to give it to you because I sort of influenced you there by going, ooh.
2: Yeah, do you know what I mean? It's like if you rocked up at 5 to 3 and you meant to be there at 3, the Italians would be like, what are you doing?
1: Well, they're arriving 15 to 20 minutes late to someone's home for dinner is the norm. They said it's a little awkward to arrive on time. Is it rude to have a huge brekkie?
2: Yes. Big lunch, big dinner.
1: The traditional Indian breakfast is often tiny. Coffee, something sweet. Lulu, you're 100% here.
2: I know. This is crazy.
1: Is it rude to eat pizza with your hands?
2: No.
1: No, mama.
2: Hey,
1: mama knows. Is it rude putting your elbows on the table while you eat? She's putting her elbows on to go.
2: I want to say no.
1: You're 100% correct. You're the most with uncles Mario and Luigi would be proud of you.
2: Oh yes, I did it.
1: And obviously your father Franco.
2: Yes.
1: Yeah,
0: mainly Mario and Luigi.
2: Well, isn't that interesting? Like how you remember things from younger and like little holidays away and stuff.
1: Mm.
2: Like it actually, you know. Sorry, that felt quite deep.
1: No, no, you 100% kid. Really proud of you.

0: Triple M's Lou and Judge for your weekend.
1: I'm cheating, I'm cheating, cheating, I'm a cheater.
2: Cheater, cheater, pumpkin eater.
0: Yeah, it's a fairly new game still, but we're liking it.
3: We're getting there now. Lulu, I did such a poor job at explaining this last week. Could you please just explain it?
4: Please don't make me. Okay, basically, there it's Cheetah Cheetah Pumpkin Eater. There is a sheet in front of myself and there is a sheet in front of Jarch.
3: Correct.
4: We have two people on the line and they have. I asked Jarch his question. And if he doesn't know it, he grabs the sheet of paper that I have.
0: Oh, God, this is worse than me.
4: Oh, you do it.
0: No, you were there.
4: If you know it, you don't need the piece of paper that I have, which is Jarch's answer, and he has my answer. If you don't...
3: If you do need it, you need to grab the sheet of paper off me and cheat. Yep. And then it's up to the listener, it's up to the callers to discern whether we've cheated and used the paper or whether we just knew the answer to the question.
0: Yes.
3: Now, we've got Mark and Karen on the line. Mark, how are you?
5: Yeah, good guys. Calling in from Wagga Wagga. Play so nice and Andy twice.
3: Oh, didn't they just? Great spot, Wagga Wagga. I love Wagga. Now, I reckon Lou, Mark, you got to guess Lou. How's that sound?
0: Yeah. Okay.
3: All right.
5: Yeah, sounds good.
3: All right. Okay. Lulu, you ready for your question?
4: Yeah.
3: Explain how New York got the nickname the Big Apple.

0: A few of my friends moved to New York from New Zealand. So you had to get your green visa. And I remember them saying something about it being like a tourism campaign in the 70s. So then it kind of got like a nickname from that. And then it just sort of became like a word. You know, like something comes so small from a nickname?
1: Yeah, yeah, yeah.
0: So it was like, they're like, oh, the Big Apple, everyone's exploring it from a tourism campaign.
1: Like shrimp on a barbie with Paul Hogan.
0: Exactly.
1: Okay.
0: So that's what I know.
1: Righto. Mark, do you reckon she was telling, do you reckon she knew that, or do you reckon she's a cheater pumpkinator?
2: Oh, look, I'm going to give her a rap. I reckon she won't have actually known that.
3: Well.
0: Yes!
1: She's a cheater.
3: You're wrong.
0: She is a cheater. Mark, God. She's a phenomenal actress.
1: You've got to remember, Mark, we are idiots.
0: Yeah.
1: We don't know a lot.
2: Yeah. I know. I just didn't want to call her that on national yeah, radio.
1: No, that's so fair, Mark. Very kind.
0: Notoriously, I don't like the name Mark.
1: Oh,
0: and now it's
1: how dare she?
3: You should have called her out, Mark.
1: Thanks, Mark.
0: Sorry, Mark.
1: Appreciate you, brother.
0: Okay, no, Karen.
4: Yo.
0: Hello. Yo. What's up,
4: yo.
0: Karen?
4: Yo.
0: Okay, I'm going to read Josh the question and we'll see if he knows it or is a cheater, all right?
1: Yep.
4: Righto, let's go.
0: Okay. Why do onions make you cry?

0: Look, I don't know the exact science to this, but what I do know is that onions as a whole, they're not going to make you cry. When you cut into them, they release a sort of a chemical that is an irritant to your eyes, to exposed, I guess, bloody appendages.
1: Mm.
0: And that's why you get teary-eyed and that's why you cry, because it's just a gas that reacts to your eyes.
1: Okay. Karen, what do you reckon?
2: Cheetah, pumpkin eater.
3: Yeah.
0: Yeah, that is correct.
1: Yeah, he's a cheetah.
0: Karen, because this one, listen, I tried to make it very broad, because it's, if I said...

0: when you cut an onion, you break its cells, releasing enzymes that create a sulfur-based chemical.
1: So I tried to sound like an idiot. But giving the basic run out, but you picked me like a snotty nose.
2: Damn it, we're not very good.
1: Okay. Thanks, Karen.
3: Both cheaters once again.
1: Yeah.
3: Lou and Josh and Triple M.
4: Lou and Josh. Triple M Gold's Lou and Josh for the early drive home.
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3: Now, that one's
2: we did do that our first time we became friends. 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
1: You're dead right. Now, Lulu, we played a little game there the other day here in the office.
2: TikTok trend.
1: Yeah, that's right. Where I was in studio, couldn't hear a word you guys were saying. You were congregated outside.
2: Mm-hmm.
1: You then agree on a task that I need to perform. I don't know what the task is, so when I walk out, you make, if I'm getting warmer.
2: It's like
1: so
2: the
1: it's
2: game
1: hot
2: and cold.
1: That's
2: yes.
1: Right.
2: Hot, cold, but with noises.
1: But with noises. So my task was to roll on the floor.
2: Mm-hmm. Which is hard, like getting on the floor is easy for you to go,
1: Yeah, it's then
2: the
1: what
2: roll?
1: Do you do?
2: Yeah.
1: Because I thought, you know, I was thinking maybe it's, not that's. I was thinking it wouldn't be as simple as a roll. So I was thinking, like, would you want me all
2: planking,
1: planking extended? You know, I don't know. Anyway, the roll never came into my mind.
2: No,
1: because I just thought wouldn't be a roll.
2: It was roll.
1: Was roll. Now,
2: for context, the trend is usually just the person in the like just you.
1: Yep.
2: But because. You know, radio, Lou and Jarts, like, jump in the shot, Lou. And then
1: right.
2: The video has got, yes.
1: The video's gone viral.
2: Yes.
1: And you've been getting torched in the comments.
2: Because I was worried for Jarts because it's taking him a while. And fair enough, like, how are you meant to figure that out? So I'm going, I said twice. Well, should we tell him?
0: Yeah, it's sort of like this.
2: Should we tell him?
3: No, he's so fun.
1: Now, that's hit a raw nerve.
2: Just trying to help out my mate, my best mate.
4: But you can't tell him before he gets it. That's the whole point. The
2: I know, but I was, it
1: the
2: was
1: payoff.
2: Like
1: three, it's the payoff.
2: I know it's the payoff. But in my head, I was like, oh, is he going to be annoyed and like this is taking way too long? You know, so I was like,
1: so you're just hurtful, super hurtful. No, so there was a Bob the drag queen. Yeah, he's got 2 million followers.
2: Oh, amazing! Someone famous is roasting me.
1: Now, the comment, why did the should we tell him lady piss me off? And here are some correspondents.
0: So should we tell him lady?
1: You're now known as the should we tell him lady.
2: Just trying to help out my mate. Nah.
1: Should we tell him? F no, lady. Why would you ruin the game? here's some more. She was literally standing in his way. She's trying to get back to work. She pisses me off too.
2: Oh. Yeah, everyone's agreeing.
1: Then again, she pissed me off too, bro. I think she's just very codependent and couldn't handle seeing him confused. Codependent.
2: I'm like, no, don't let Judge not
1: Jesus get Christ. I'm reading some of these for the first time. Someone's just written, bitch. It's a roll on the ground.
2: It's like, are you that concerned that someone said that?
1: What about this one? Because she wanted it to be about her.
2: No.
1: Guaranteed if they said yes, she would have gone, oh, my God, it's roll on the ground. Ha, ha, ha. Oh, my God, duh. Or something similar.
2: Like, literally from a, what, three-minute video, people have now come up with my whole personality in life.
1: They're dead right. She said, they've said, because your brain works, she's making it all about her. She pissed me off.
2: But let me guess, there's a comment that goes, woman, rolling eyes.
1: Anyway, Lulu. You were just there as me mate trying to help.
2: I was helping out a mate.
1: I got the roll done. Thank you for not telling me. Because the payoff, yeah. we earned that. I think what we do next time, we do one with you and yeah. I'll be in the background going, should we tell her? And let's see what happens.
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10: That earlier crash heading out into Oxenford, Tambourine, Oxenford Road westbound just near Heathwood Drive has been cleared away. Now, there's some minor delays building up along the M1 southbound, pushing down in through Helensvale. Not too bad at this stage for the Gold Coast Highway. That's looking good both ways up around Broad Beach and not too bad up in through Service Paradise. 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
6: Good morning, I'm Polly Bayfield. It has been a weekend of wild weather for lots of you. Total fire bans are in place for much of southeast Queensland. Seven reporter Georgia Costi has more from the Gold Coast.
22: It's all because of a trough dragging hot air across Queensland right now. We are in for quite an uncomfortable day here in the southeast. By the start of next week, temperatures will start to drop once again and it will feel like spring, not summer.
6: While the cleanup has started in New South Wales and Victoria after strong winds there, elsewhere, two more people have been found alive more than a week after catastrophic flooding along the Nepal-Tibet border. More than 5,000 people remain missing, though, including 36 Australians. Top US officials have met Russia's president as talks are held in Moscow aimed at ending the country's war with Ukraine. They're heading to Kyiv later today. And a new report this Father's Day shows more than half of Aussie dads wish they'd taken more parental leave when their kid was born.
23: Research shows that regularly eating ultra-processed foods can increase your risk of developing type 2 diabetes by 53%. 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
6: The Storm have wrapped up their season in dramatic fashion, scoring with just seconds left on the clock to beat the Sharks 24-20. Coach Craig Bellamy admits it's been a tough couple of weeks.
24: Seems a bit strange, yeah, the last couple of weeks, knowing we're not going to be in the finals. So, I'm really happy with the way, the boys went about it. We kept, training well and kept competing out there.
6: And the Raiders have smashed the finals-bound Cowboys 50-30.
7: Humans are social creatures and we need connection to feel good. 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
25: Today on the Gold Coast, fine with a top of 32, down to 16 tonight. 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